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Kalimera, Kali Kiriaki, and welcome to Grecian Echoes, as we sign on for yet another broadcast. I'm your host, Teddy Dimitriadis. 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At 8 o'clock, Grecian Echoes will officially begin. Let's not forget that from 7:30 to 7:45, we have the Voice of Orthodoxy for you, and that'll be followed up by the Greek Evangelical Church and their Sunday morning weekly sermon. 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Kalimera, ke ksana kalikiriaki.

love them, bless them, and treat them well, the power of God may touch them and help them see their wrong ways, thus transforming them into new people, even into friends. The original nature of humanity before the fall was to love. Our nature now, as renewed children of God, is again to love. There's a beautiful story of a holy monk engaged in his morning meditation underneath a tree whose roots stretched out over the bank, the river bank. During his meditation, he noticed that the river was rising and that a scorpion was caught in the roots and was about to drown. The holy man crawled out onto the roots and reached down to free the scorpion, but every time he tried to do so, the scorpion struck back at him. One of his disciples saw the holy man and said, "Father, don't you know that's a scorpion, and its nature is to sting?" To which the holy man responded, "That may be, but don't you know that I'm a child of God, and my nature is to save? Why must I change my nature simply because the scorpion doesn't change his nature?" If we're followers of Jesus Christ, our nature is to love one another, including our enemies. Why should we change our nature because the scorpions of life don't change theirs? Always remember that even in the worst of people, the image of God still abides. What is important for us is to see how the image of God in us can relate to the image of God in the other. When we imitate Christ in our lives, truly becoming one with him, then we will be able to find the power and the strength to follow these difficult commandments of Christ. To love your enemies, to do good to those who hate you, to bless those who curse you, to pray for those who spitefully use you, to turn the other cheek when you are struck on your cheek, to do to others as you want them to do to you, and to be merciful as your Father is merciful to you. We close our program this morning with the blessings of His Eminence Metropolitan Methodius. I'm Father Luke, praying that we all live out the golden rule and treat one another the way we want to be treated. God bless you all.

Καλημέρα, καλή Κυριακή, good morning, and welcome to Grecian Echoes on this first Sunday of the month of October of the calendar year 2026. 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Currently 50 degrees outside of our studios this morning. We'll hit a high of 63 under some sunny skies in the morning. A few clouds coming in this afternoon. Αυτή τη στιγμή ξανά 50 βαθμούς. 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Sunset, days are getting shorter at 6:20 this afternoon. Sports, Bruins lost last night to the Minnesota Wild 4-1. Back in action at the Garden tomorrow night against the Ottawa Senators. Patriots Bills today at 1 o'clock. Sports fans, no bench warmers program today. Today's program is going to be really special because we're going to load it up with songs with Konstantinos Argyros. And for those who were there last night, 7,000 Greeks strong together for the biggest event for Greeks in the history of New England, Boston, a historic event. And today we're going to play all the music. So many of you there will take phone calls after 9:30 this morning. And well, I want to hear everybody's reaction to what was incredible. So, with no further delays, let's get this Sunday big show kicked off. I'm your host, Teddy Dimitriadis. Thanks for joining us. We start off with our national anthems. For those who were there yesterday, it was something very, very special in the books, and we'll pay tribute to it all during today's program. Congratulations to the Alpha Omega Council, celebrating their 50th anniversary with one of the greatest weekends here in modern Greek American Boston history. Our national anthems, here we go.

Well, we're going to put a little pause right there. And once again, good morning, Kalimera, and welcome to our Sunday morning big show. Again, the first Sunday of the month of October of the calendar year 2026. Yesterday in the books. That was a wrap last night. And it was amazing. In my entire life, I've never seen 7,000 Greeks. The place was jam-packed. There was not a seat to be found. Everybody waving white towels. Konstantinos Argyros. More energy than a never-ready battery. Let me tell you, it was exciting. And it was just, well, it'll go down in history. Billy Galatis, who chaired the event, is going to call us at 9:30 this morning. And it's my understanding that he was contacted by Boston University, that it was the highest grossing concert in the history of the Harry Aganis. For a Greek, from a Greek. Greek Boston. Aren't you glad you're part of it? All right, it is our Sunday morning big show. Nicoletta is away. We will have our news reports with Stamatis Astra at 9 o'clock. We have a guest that's going to be joining us today over the telephone at about 10 o'clock. His name is Greg Vrotsos. He's a filmmaker, local boy, doing a lot of work out in California. He's got an independent film that's out. We'll talk a little bit about that. That's at 10 o'clock. We'll get him to call. Again, Billy Galatis will call at 9:30. And actually, I'm going to open up a spot for about a half an hour, time to be determined, where we want to get calls from our audience, those who were in attendance last night, to give us their opinion on how they felt, what they felt, because it was a very, very special vibe out there, and everybody was singing and dancing and having a great, great time, and that's what it was all about. So let's spend a tribute to that today right here on Grecian Echoes. It's our Sunday morning big show. 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

0: 33 minutes past 8 o'clock on a Sunday morning, the day after the Konstantinos Argyros concert at Boston University's Harry Aganis Arena. 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We are Grecian Echoes. 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
0: We are coming up on 20 minutes before 9 o'clock. 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Message from our Cretan friends. The Radamantis Idi, Γενική Συνέλευση, σήμερα, General Assembly, the Pan-Cretan Association of America, Cretan Chapter of Boston, Radamantis Idi, today, Sunday, October 4th, 4 o'clock at the Maliotis Cultural Center. Warm regards to you all. All right, let me take a quick peek at the Tipu Kepote as we have it. And we had last night's performance of Argyros for the Ages. All right, we have this coming Thursday, golfers, St. Athanasios Classic. We'll see you there at the Red Tail in Fort Devens, right near Fort Devens, out in that beautiful Route 2 area. So the drive there for those who will be playing will be beautiful with foliage. So good luck, St. Athanasios. Mike Dezaki, 617-347-4970. All right, now that Argyros is over, Loganikos Society, the next big event on the calendar, it's their annual dinner dance. And it's happening in a couple of weeks. It is on the 17th, Saturday, October 17th, in the Ithaki Ballroom, Route 1 North Store Peabody, Ithaki, the venue, Fotia Live will be performing. It is the annual Loganikos Society dance, always sold out. Make sure to get your tickets in advance. Don't be left out. Loganikosociety.org. Again, the date, Saturday night coming up, October 17th. How about an Ochi Day celebration? Ochi Day will be here before we know it. By the end of the month, the Omospondia, the Federation of Hellenic American Societies, present Ochi Day celebration. It'll be Sunday, October 25th. From 2 to 6 p.m. at a wonderful new venue, UMass Boston, the McCormick Snowden Hall. It's right on Morrissey Boulevard, right there at UMass on the campus. Ochi Day celebration. Be there from 2 to 6 again Sunday, October 25th. We have, again, our Cretan friends, a save the date, November 21st. It's a Saturday night. Radamantis Idi. We'll be holding a Kritiko Gledi, Cretan Gledi, at the Taxiarchy Church from 7 p.m. to 1:30 a.m. Save the date, Saturday, November 21st. Our Hellenic Women's Benevolent Association putting together a wonderful wine benefit, and that'll be in November the 21st at the Maliotis. They'll be celebrating five regions of Greece along with 10 wines. It's a fun Greek wine tasting fundraiser. And don't forget that our Radiothon here next month, November 8th, that's a Sunday, the following Friday the 13th, and concluding on November 15th, it'll be our Radiothon for the nursing home. And again, as we look into, we're into the fourth quarter of 2026 and 2027. Well, we're already got a date for our Greek Independence Day parade. April 4th, 2027. We're telling you from now, because we're going to blow the doors out of the city that day this year.

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Listen, I'm going to open up the phone lines. Once one calls, many will. If you were there last night, let me know what you experienced. 781-559-3300. 781-559-3300. I'd love to get a slew of calls right up until 9 o'clock, 15 minutes. If you were there last night, get on air and let us know what it felt like for you. It was awesome for me.

0: We're taking phone calls. 781-559-3300. We got our first on the line right now. Good morning. Kalimera, thanks for calling.
1: Kalimera, Teddy, how are you? It's Alex.
0: Alex, good morning. I figured you'd be definitely tuning in bright and early today, enjoying this music.
1: Yeah, I'm overwhelmed. Actually, my wife and I celebrated our 24th anniversary just a couple of weeks ago. And what a special treat. The show was amazing, and that arena is awesome. The only negative thing was the seats were a little cramped, but some friends of ours had a suite, and we were able to...
0: That's it. I take no negatives out of last night, but I'm glad you had a great time. I'm glad you called, and happy anniversary. Thank you, Alex.
1: Thank you, guys.
0: Bye-bye. 781-559-3300. That's it. Once one calls, they follow up. We know you were there. We're featuring Aguirre all broadcast long today. Again, Billy Galatis, the chairperson, will be calling at 9:30. Give us the results. Want to hear from you right now. 781-559-3300. Say a word or two.

0: We'll be right back after these messages. 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
0: I can tell you, I'm going to play this song several times today. Gabanas.

Chris Dimitrios Anargyrou at the age of 98. He was the devoted husband of the late Anna Maiden Karamanis, with whom he shared 61 years of marriage. Chris was born on the island of Salamina, Greece, and was the son of the late Dimitrios and Polytimi. He was predeceased by 7 siblings. During his childhood, World War II broke out and the family home was occupied by hostile forces. Food became scarce, and Chris realized as a small child that he needed to contribute in any way he could to help his family. He recounted stories of diving in sea to recover sacks of flour from the ocean, dodging enemy bullets, and selling dried tobacco leaves on the street. As a teen, he joined the Hellenic Navy, where he proudly served as chief petty officer. On a tour to Boston, he met Anna, the love of his life, and they married in 1956 in Salamina. Upon discharge, without knowing a word of English, he took his leap of faith and moved to Arlington, Massachusetts, where he and Anna raised their family. Chris was a hard worker with an analytical mind who contributed much of his career at BLH Electronics. He served as a mentor to many and made lifelong friends. Above all, Chris was remembered for his loving family, friends, and telling a good story. He had a remarkable memory, often describing minute details of events of long ago. He loved all of his children, and most recently had a special bond with several kids in the neighborhood. They brought him much joy. He enjoyed gatherings, often the center of the party, as well as fishing, camping, his cherished Volkswagen bus, the ocean traveling, and following our Boston sports teams. Chris easily made friends wherever he was. He took great joy in making people smile. He was generous, ready to offer a helping hand, food, tools, or whatever someone needed. He was ingenious and often found clever, resourceful ways out of problems. One time many years ago, a friend was stuck on the side of the road with a gas pedal that no longer functioned. Chris would not be deterred. He created a hand pulley to operate the gas, and off they went. Trips to Greece were frequent. In addition to visiting family and friends, he enjoyed taking his kids to the ancient ruins, to the historical sites, the monasteries, and museums, often weaving factual details with his own personal memories. The kids had to pay attention, even though they would often prefer to just be at the beach with cousins and friends. Quizzes would often follow. When grandchildren came along, Chris and Anna got to pick up where they left off with their own kids. They loved to take their beloved grandchildren to fun places, support them at their school events, softball, baseball, soccer, and field hockey games. When they weren't running around to events, they'd spend hours cooking and baking together. Amanda and Andrew will always hold on to the many tips and tricks they still have that were instilled. Chris was very proud of Amanda and Andrew's accomplishments as young adults, especially their college graduations. Most recently, Chris was able to travel to Maine to celebrate Amanda's wedding with the entire family. In his early years, Chris was a devoted steward of the St. Athanasius Church of Arlington, serving for many years as parish council and in the choir alongside Anna. In recent years, he was active at the St. Nicholas Church of Lexington. His faith was central to his life. Up until now, Chris lived independently in his own home, on his own terms, with the support of family and friends. Chris has survived by his daughters, Pauline Sager and her husband, William, and Mary Anargyrou. His grandchildren, Amanda Smart and her husband, Alex, and Andrew Sager. And he is survived by many nieces and nephews. Expressions of sympathy may be made to the charity of choice. There will be a public viewing from 10 to 11 on Tuesday, October 6th, at the St. Nicholas Greek Orthodox Church of Merriam Street in Lexington. The funeral will follow at 11 a.m.
Once again, viewing from

10 to 11 with Funeral 11 this coming Tuesday, October 6th, at the St. Nicholas Church, located again in Lexington. He'll be laid to rest at the Mount Pleasant Cemetery in Arlington, Mass. All are welcome to attend. The Greatest Generation, and wonderfully written by the family. Eon Nietu Imnimi. May his memory be eternal. Once again, you are tuned to Grecian Echoes the day after the incredible Konstantinos Argyros performance. It's all Argyros today, all program long. For those of you who were there, and for those of you who weren't, you got a great taste of what Boston experienced last night.

0: Alpha Omega. And speaking of the Alpha Omega, we have joining us on the telephone my bench warmer brother and great friend, Alpha Omega brother, Bill Galatis, who chaired the event last night. The idea was his several months ago, 9 months ago, if I'm not mistaken. We've been talking about it for so long, and it was the highlight of Hellenism, certainly, you know, in my lifetime. Billy, good morning, Kalimera. And I also hear there's some great record-breaking news, so I'll defer to you, my good friend. Congratulations to you and the entire committee and to the entire crowd, each and every one of the 7,000 who were in attendance last night, Vasilimu.
1: Thanks, Teddy. It was just an unbelievable night last night. I just stood there as Ayros came out and saw these 7,000 people, you know, giving him an outstanding standing ovation. And, you know, you almost can't believe your eyes because you planned these things for so many months, and it finally came. And it was just a perfect night. People were dancing. People were waving their towels. People were dancing in the aisles. They never had Greek dancing like that at the Aganis Arena before. And, excuse me, we just found out this morning that if you add the concession sales, it's the single biggest record-breaking night in the history of the Aganis Arena. And you know what? Why not? The Greeks love to party and they love to eat.
0: Of
1: you that were there last night, you know, they were very long lines at the concessions. But nevertheless, I couldn't be happier. And I couldn't be happier for the 7,000 people that were there. I couldn't be happier for Alpha Omega Council that agreed to do something different celebrating their 50th anniversary, and everybody walked away happy, and I'm just thrilled. I'm absolutely thrilled that we were able to pull it off.
0: Yeah, it was really, really true. There were so many people that put their hand in this and involved themselves with this, from sponsors and this. And Billy, the greatest thing, and I, you know, at this point, you know, you know, the admiration we have for each other and the friendship of all of our group is something so very, very special. You know, this accomplishment. Boston has united. Boston is a city of Hellenism, and it is such a sum of its parts. Where do you begin and where do you end to thank, you know, every single person who was involved in this? It was just amazing. And the most gratifying thing of all, Billy, is that the proceeds, and there will be some substantial proceeds, going to finish that project at the camp. That gymnasium will become a reality sooner than later. You know, the proceeds go 100% to that, you know, Alpha Omega's portion. So, I mean, what's better than that, Billy? What's better than that? Tipota.
1: There really isn't anything, and I think that was one of the reasons that helped clinch the deal with the Ayros team. Forti and I put together a structured deal that we thought would make sense to them.
0: Put a comma right there, because I want to acknowledge, and we were together last night, Forti Stamos and his beautiful family. Forti instrumental as well with his contacts to put this together, so axios to Forti as well.
1: So, you know, the idea came together in January, and then we started to structure a deal, and we reached out to the Costandinos Ayros team, and we at that point we were trying to convince them that there's no good reason why he shouldn't perform in Boston. Mm-hmm. We are a smaller market, and we understand that, but at the same time, you know, there were so many positive things that happened in this city. So from there, we tried to figure out what the best venue was, and it became to me immediately. It's the Aganis Arena.
0: It's the Aganis Arena. It's the Aganis Arena. It really
1: exactly.
0: is. Yeah.
1: So he was the first Greek artist to perform in an arena named after a Greek.
0: Yeah.
1: And what even made it more interesting and beautiful last night was we had sent his team a package of the history of Harry Aganis about 2 or 3 months ago.
0: Yeah.
1: And it resonated with Costandino. Mm-hmm. So he said to his team, I want to create a different kind of shirt.
0: Yeah.
1: So he developed the idea of putting the Golden Greek on the front of a baseball shirt, you know, with a B to stand for Boston.
0: Boston.
1: And then put the name Aganis on the back with Harry's number, 33 at BU.
0: Yeah.
1: And, you know, as you know, we were with the Aganis family last night, and Mike was just absolutely overwhelmed.
0: Overwhelmed.
1: You know, that Ayudos, the Harry Aganis story resonated with him. So it all went off perfectly last night. And, the thing that I learned even last night is Ayudos has this ability to unite all of us with his music. No matter where you are, you know, the Greek diaspora, no matter where they are, he has the ability to pull us together. And as you know, Teddy, over half the crowd was from out of state of Massachusetts.
0: Yeah,
1: as I was going home last night, you know, I was just asking people where you're from, and one couple was from Texas.
0: Yeah,
1: another couple was from Utah,
0: Toronto. I had some Canadian Torontos as we were exiting. We, you know, what's funny? Hey, how are you? You know, where you're from, Toronto? You don't even know this guy. He's Greek, and you feel like he's your brother. I mean, it's unbelievable.
1: Right. I think the other thing I would add is those of you that were there last night, you can see the draw that Ayudos has with respect to demographics.
0: Yeah.
1: There were young children there. There were families there. There were papudas there. There were yayadas there. And there were a lot of beautiful Greek women.
0: Oh.
1: So you guys, you know, get it together, will you?
0: You know, Billy, I'm glad you brought that up because that, you know, there were a lot of youth there yesterday, an awful lot of youth, thousands and thousands of thousands, and it is just so refreshing. Billy, you know, this is just the beginning of, you know, the next 50 years, shall we say. It truly is. Billy, before I let you go, can you also give us a couple of highlights on the fabulous gala event of Friday night? Can you give us a little rendition and rundown of that? Because that was certainly, that's what kicked it off, and that was so noteworthy. Our guests, you know, the recipients of the award, so eloquent in their speeches. So I'll defer to you for a few minutes on that one, Billy.
1: Well, first of all, the Alpha Omega Council was absolutely thrilled that His Eminence the Archbishop took time out of his schedule to attend, along with our Metropolitan Methodius. We had a great lineup. Nancy Agris Savage, who has invested decades of work into her father's scholarship fund, received the Founders Award, and Boston University, the Phil Helene Award, and T.A. Demoulas received the Emerging Leader Award. And I got to tell you, when I was sitting there and watching Manny Frangiadakis introduce T.A., I thought to myself, you know, there's the next wave of leadership for Alpha Omega Council.
0: Yeah.
1: You know, guys like us, we're at the age where we don't do things for us.
0: We're over the hill, Billy.
1: For the next generation.
0: We're getting old, Billy. We're getting ready for the Hellenic Nursing Home. We're almost there.
1: No, not yet. But I will tell you, you know, we don't do things for ourselves. We do things for the next generations. And I think those are the things you learn from Peter Agris and the other nine incorporators that put together this organization 50 years ago. And, you know, as you know, today we're all trying to attend Divine Liturgy at the Watertown Church. And then immediately after, there's going to be a luncheon that's going to pay tribute to all the past presidents of Alpha Omega. And, you know, those gentlemen with their families, with their boards, you know, they kept it going for all these years. So they deserve to have some attention paid to them. And that's going to happen this afternoon.
0: Yeah. Billy, thank you. I'll see you. I'm going to do the program. No bench warmers program today. We're going to play. I'm doing all Ayudos, all program long. I'm getting lots of positive feedback. Thanks, my friend. I'll see you shortly.
1: Okay, Teddy. Thanks.
0: You got it.
1: Bye now.
0: You to go. Here we go once again. And I'm going to play it several times, even more. I've done it. It's my third run on this. Gabanis.

Once a reminder, again, for all the Cretans out there, Yeniki Sinelipsi, General Assembly for the Cretans today, October 4th, 4 o'clock at the Maliotis.

0: WNTN, home of Grecian Echoes, the longest running Greek American program in the country.
1: Well, it is exactly 10 o'clock in the morning on our Sunday morning big show on this first Sunday for the month of October of our calendar year 2026. 10 a.m., 10 bells, δέκα η ώρα, δείχνει το ρολόι στο στούδιο μας. We have today's featured Greek. We have joining us on the telephone. We're excited to have Greg Vrotsos, a Norwood-born bi-coastal filmmaker known for his dynamic storytelling and his keen eye for character-driven narratives. With over a decade of experience in the film and television industry, Greg has built a reputation for collaborating with some of the most respected talents in Hollywood. His acting work spans acclaimed television series such as Netflix Orange is the New Black, HBO's Vinyl, David Lynch's Twin Peaks The Return, the FX hit Mayans MC, as well as a major studio films including Empire State and The Boston Strangler. He's also recently been casting in the upcoming reboot of Prison Break. Greg's creative vision extends behind the camera, where his short films have become recognized on the festival circuit for their authenticity and emotional depth. Situations. Greg makes his feature debut as a writer and director, bringing a fresh, insightful perspective, stories of love, ambition, and self-discovery in Los Angeles. Greg Vrotsos, glad to have you as our featured Greek of the Week this morning right here on Grecian Echoes.
2: Thank you, Teddy. Thank you for having me. Appreciate it very much. Thank you. Kalimera.
1: It is our pleasure. Kalimera, especially a Boston boy. We know how tight we all are. And that's it. So listen, gave me a call the other day. Andy Fotopoulos, a good friend, told me a little bit about your story. We had a great conversation, certainly worth having you share this with our audience. And your film is actually playing, if I'm not mistaken, today. So let us know what's going on, Greg. It's all you.
2: Yeah, thank you very much, Teddy, and thank you for having me. And so Situations is my feature. They do as a writer director, it was a kind of a passion project that we made in LA completely independently and, aside from the studio system, we got picked up early April this year by a company called Utopia, and we've been road showing it. We've been on this theatrical road show since May, starting with the West Coast, and then a couple weeks ago, We branched over here to the East Coast, starting with Toronto and then New York, and we're playing right now in West Newton at the West Newton Cinema, and in actually Greenfield, Mass. But yeah, we have three more show times for the West Newton Cinema, which is tonight, Monday, and Tuesday. But this is a film that it's about self-discovery and love and friendships and dating as you get older and all the beautiful things. You know what? Perfect for October for a horror month. You know what I mean? Dating in L.A.
1: expand on the actual project, this particular project.
2: Yeah, it takes place 3 months after a breakup, and it's about a photographer in Los Angeles who's just on this journey of closure and trying to see what he really wants out of life. And, we're kind of... We're playing with these themes of loneliness versus aloneness and, discovery and kind of a coming-of-age story as adults, which you don't really see too much these days. And it really is a true dramedy and a true slice of life, and it's there's many different little themes in there, And outside of that, just the project alone, it's, kind of how we all put it all together and the way the state of the business is now, is all independently done. And, it's something we're very proud of and kind of showcasing it around it's been a crazy journey, but a fun one for sure.
1: What's the length of the film?
2: Looking at about an hour and 38 minutes.
1: Okay, perfect,
2: yeah.
1: Perfect.
2: Yeah,
1: perfect.
2: It's perfect. It's a great movie to, for a date night or just a solo watch. Mm-hmm. And it really is, and seeing these films in the theater is such a beautiful experience. And this film in particular, just the way we shot it. you know, from everything from the visuals to the music. It really is an experience to kind of see on screen. You know, we didn't go the traditional route of putting it on streaming. We wanted to have this theatrical run first, so highly encourage people to come check it out. Yeah,
1: you know, I've had some people in the past, but, you know, remind me, how does this entire thing work? So you independent, you know, you could, I'm sure at some point it will be available for streaming. So how does this, you got picked up by somebody who said, listen, I'm gonna take this for a spin, shall we say? I'm gonna take it for a test ride. So you go to a bunch of, you know, how does that, and then how do you, you know, it's not in every cinema, it's just selected cinemas, you know, through
2: correct.
1: Selected.
2: Yeah.
1: So how does that whole thing work? How does it?
2: Well,
1: how does it become?
2: Yeah.
1: You know, a well known staple.
2: Yeah, for sure. That's a great question. It's, you know, we did the traditional route of the festival circuit, right? So you submit to film festivals and you get into film festivals and you show it that way. And that is the most kind of basic way to gather up an audience and get eyes on it. So we did that last year. You know, we made the film in 2024. We did the festival run in 2025. Now, at the end of 2025, we began having these conversations. So traditionally, you bring on a sales agent, or, you know what I mean, and you bring on a distributor, or you take all these meetings. So, you know, a film of our scale, you know, we got approached by this company called Utopia. And Utopia, basically, they gave me the what they offered was, hey, you know, we love the movie, we believe in the movie, but we think that if it goes straight to streaming, it's going to get lost. Mm-hmm. Right, because a lot of these movies do, you know what I mean? That you're competing against thousands and thousands of films with big marketing budgets, mm-hmm. and all that stuff, and we didn't have that. So they said, well, how do you feel if we did this theatrical tour almost like a rock band, you know mm-hmm. what I mean? Like, you're going to go from city to city and you're going to show the film and you're going to do these in-person screenings afterwards.
1: You yourself.
2: Me, myself. Yeah, and generate this buzz. And, you know, it's special, it's different, because the audience, number one, they get to see a movie that they wouldn't typically see in the theaters, and then they have the experience of talking about it afterwards with the director.
1: Nice.
2: So, you know, and with this run, you know, we started off in L.A. We played in about almost 20 theaters on the West Coast.
1: What kind of crowds? I mean, you know, 100, 150 a show? What's the, you know,
2: yeah,
1: what kind of numbers?
2: You know, our L.A. screenings, they all sold out. We were getting encores. And those theaters, you know, all these theaters are different, right, mm-hmm. as far as, you know, how many seats. Our first screening was 175 people. Mm-hmm. You know, we sold that one out. Then we had another one with 160 people, sold that one out. So, you know, our crowds are usually, I'd say, at a minimum, you get 50, 75 people in the audience.
1: Mm-hmm.
2: You know, and then you kind of sell it out. But, you know, with this

0: approach that we're doing, you know, we're generating our buzz, and we're generating kind of, you know, building our audience and finding our audience, because that's one of the hardest things to do with these movies, right? Mm-hmm. It's like, who is it made for? So, you know, and within that, we were fortunate enough to get press. You know, Forbes did a great write-up on us, and Yahoo, and IndieWire, and you know, the movie's kind of just taken a life of its own.
1: You're acting in this, too. Situations, you're the actor.
0: Yeah, I play the lead in it.
1: What's your character's name?
0: His name is Nick.
1: Nick. No, really? Yeah. Nick the Greek?
0: Yeah, Nick the Greek. I named him after my father. So yeah, his name is Nick. Yeah.
1: Greg, that's so exciting. We're really excited. Listen, before I let you go, once again, it'll be at the Newton Corner Cinema. Is that what you said, Newton Corner?
0: So we're at the West Newton Cinema. We got three more nights.
1: West Newton Cinema. That's right on 16, right?
0: It's right on the main street right
1: gotcha.
0: There, across from a Bluebird Cafe, and it's a really great theater.
1: I know it well. It's right there, yeah. It's overlooking 128 right there in that. Yeah, I know exactly where it is. Listen, before I let you go also, Greg, tell us a little bit about your Boston Hellenism, your roots, Norwood boy. You're in California now. What did it mean to you growing up as a Greek American, and how has it steered you in your career to this point?
0: You know, I always say Greeks are just a very, very passionate people. We're full of emotion, and you know, I'm so proud of my roots. You know, I grew up in Norwood. You know, Agios Nestorios is where we all went to church, and when we went to Greek school, and you know, we're just very passionate people, man, and to be able to kind of explore the arts with having that background, like I believe that the older I get, the more in touch I get with the Greek roots,
1: mm-hmm.
0: right? And I feel like you know, there's so much that I learned just from my home, you know mm-hmm. what I mean, and with my parents and my family and my friends, and it all kind of goes back to just the whole roots. But you know, I really do credit my childhood in Greek school for kind of exploring the arts. You know, it seems so small, but when we were in Greek school doing all the themata and all that stuff and throwing these little events, that was the beginning of my career, my exploration with the arts.
1: Yeah.
0: So I'm extremely thankful for it, and you know, I really encourage Greek Americans to explore more of the arts and their creative side, because there's so much history with our people and so much history, you know, that just we're just filled with passion, man. And I'm so proud to be Greek, and you know, I carry that with me everywhere I go. And every time I come home, I feel the love. And every time I go back to Greece, it's just something about it that just, I feel like I get more in touch with myself the more I dive into my roots and my heritage. And
1: so,
0: I'm so proud of the Greek. I love it.
1: And it's, you know, I'm so glad that, you know, you included Grecian Echoes into your, you know, I'm so glad you contacted me. Once again, Wes Newton, what time is showtime? Tonight, tomorrow, and Tuesday?
0: Tonight's at 7:40. I'm going to pop through there tonight. I'll be there. And then tomorrow and Tuesdays at 7 p.m.
1: Okay. So yeah. West Newton Cinema, stop by, you know, check it out if you're in the area, listening audience, and get a chance to meet Greg. This week's featured Greek of the Week, Greg Vrotsos, Norwood, L.A., bi-coastal filmmaker, his dynamic storytelling. Agorimu, Greg, na se pata kala. We wish you nothing but the best.
0: Teddy, if I just want to say your voice and your father's voice are the voices of our childhood, and I'm so appreciative for you guys, and we grew up with you guys, and thank you for everything you guys do for the community, and thank you so much for having me on. I really do appreciate you, Teddy. Thank you.
1: Nasikala, Greg.
0: Bravo,
1: Gorimu. Bye-bye.
0: Okay. Yes.
1: There you go. Featured Greek of the Week.
2: Champ, wake up! Gotta go home, champ!
1: It's all Argyros, all day. Overdose, Argyros, today on Grecian Echo, celebrating last night's record-breaking performance.

feel like to be part of Boston history? Let us know as we continue our Sunday big show right here. I'm your host, Teddy Dimitriadis. We're taking calls. Were you there at the show last night? How'd you like it? 781-559-3300. Give us a call. Once one does, they all follow. Be the first. Come on. How was last night's concert? It was over the top, wasn't it? Bravo, boy.

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1: 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So leave it to the professionals at Nicholas A. Papakarikos, CPA in Boston.

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2: 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Agganis impressed the Red Sox, and after just one season of minor league baseball, he became their starting first baseman in 1954. Sadly, Agganis became ill in 1955 and eventually died from his illness later that same year. Boston University's athletic arena is named in his honor.
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10: Πάτε και φάτε, Μανώλη Κοστομίδης, Jimmy's Broad Street. Oh, we're coming up on 10 minutes past 11 o'clock. I'm going to be here till 11:30 playing songs from Argyros at 11:30 right up until 1. I'll put on a nice playlist of just Laika Tragudia. I'm going to be heading over to the Taxiarchy Church for the third leg of the Alpha Omega weekend, recognizing past presidents. So going to head over to that shortly. Again, at 11:30, I'll put on a nice playlist right up until 1 o'clock, uninterrupted music for you to enjoy this morning. Don't forget, tomorrow, Meletti will be back at you. Just got the nicest email from a listener, Matthew Boris, it says. Just want to say that last night was the best show concert that I've seen while working police details at Boston University and working there in the Aganis Area, coming up on 30 years. There's been all types of concerts over the years, and last night was the best. He writes, the energy in that arena had the young and the older generation just busting out in so much joy. People were dancing everywhere. Got back from Greece this week, last night. Well, made me feel like I was in the old country. Thank you for sharing that with us. Working the detail over at BU yesterday. Another Greek, Matthew Boris. Thanks for sending us that email. We'll continue. It's all Konstantinos Arriros right up until 11:30 this morning on Grecian Echoes. Thanks for joining us. Last time, General Assembly, Yeniki Sinelipsi for the Cretans, today at 4 at the Maliotis Cultural Center. Members, all welcome. General Assembly, Radamathisi the Cretans, today at 4 p.m. at the Maliotis.

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Good morning again. We're so happy to see you all. Before we go any further, I want you all to stand up and turn around and say hello, greet somebody this morning. But you got to be louder than that. You have to say something. Say hello. How you doing?

Awesome. We're so happy that you all made it this morning, and a couple little things. This rain was very surprising to all of us, so if it, on another day, if this happens again, which it probably will, you can drop off whoever you have with you, your passengers, and then there's a parking area. If you go around, if you drive around the church and go around the corner, there's a little, like a strip mall, a shopping mall, you can park there, and somebody can bring you back to the church. So when this happens again, you don't have to get very wet walking through the river. That was our parking lot this morning. So anyway, before we go any further, I really want to thank Pastor Amen for being here today. And along with him, we have a lot of amazing musicians that are helping. So hold your applause, but we have Peter over here on the piano. Philip was here, but he's here working on the sound. Joe, Rami, Andrew in the back, and Auntie May was able to play with Amen on Friday. So why don't you give a round of applause for all these people. And I forgot Deb, I'm sorry, and Deb too. But thank you so much for joining us this morning. Everyone should have received a bulletin when you walked in. There's a couple announcements I'm just going to draw your attention to, but you can read the rest on your own. On Monday, October 12, we are having our annual outing to go apple picking. It'll start with a picnic at 11 o'clock, and then we will get to the apple orchard around 1, 1:30. That information is on this paper. And

0: us pray. Our Lord and Heavenly Father, we thank you for all that you blessed us with. We thank you for all your many blessings. We thank you for this offering that we can use it for you, Lord, that we can share you with all those around us, that we can help build up this church for you, Lord, that we can reach others in your name. And we just pray that you just let today's meeting be a blessed one. We also pray for the women's meetings, the Bible studies, the prayer meetings on Zoom, Lord, that you just bless each and every single one of these events, Lord, that you be with the attendees, that you be with the speakers. And we just also pray that you be with the speaker today, that you put words in his mouth that we all benefit from. And we just also ask that you continue to walk with us and bless us daily. In your name I pray this. Amen.
1: And at this time, all Sunday school young people are dismissed.

here for other reasons. What do you expect to take from this meeting, from this time with the Lord? Are you expecting just few songs, some performance? This is all you take with you home. If you're here to see Jesus, if you are here to meet with Jesus, he is in this place, and I can feel his presence. Every time I'm in his place, I never go out without a blessing, because the blessing is in his hand, always. He never went to a place without giving a blessing. ولا مرة الرب يسوع فات على مطرح إلا لو blessing كانت معه. Who read from Isaiah 43? You read Isaiah 43. There is a verse in Isaiah 43 that says, you are precious. You are dear to me. You are precious. أنت غالي علي. And I'm not precious because of who I am. I'm precious because I'm precious in his eyes. He loves me. Unconditional love. أنا مش غالي بعيونه لأنه أنا في شيء. أنا غالي بعيونه لدرجة اشتراني بدم ابنه. I'm so precious. So he bought me with the blood of his only begotten son. He came to this earth just to bring me back to him. في ترنيمة حلوة كتير كتبها ولحنها أخينا بهجة عدلي. ترنيمة بتقول غالي عليك ربي أنا غالي عليك. أنا غالي عليك. And it's arrogance when you come to someone and you say to him, I'm precious to you. It's arrogance. You're precious to me? Okay, I can say to someone, you are precious to me. It's acceptable. But to come to someone and say to him, I'm precious to you, this is arrogance. كبرياء إني إجي لعند حدا وقل له أنا غالي عليك. إلا الله. تعرف ليه؟ لأنه هو قال لي أنت غالي علي إذ صرت عزيزا في عيني مكرما وأنا قد أحببتك. ليش؟ For no reason. أنا قد أحببتك.

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I became an atheist for more than 2 years. I was just searching for peace, for satisfaction, for fulfillment. ما كنت لاقي لا السعادة اللي عم دور عليها, ولا الاكتفاء, ولا الشبع. كان في فراغ جوا ما في شيء عم يملاه, مستحيل شيء بالدنيا يملاه. كنت أعرف إنه الناس تحبني لمصلحة. 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And he didn't just say I love you, he proved it to me. His love was proven to me. Where? 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I always ask myself, do I love him in return? Do I echo his love? Do I love him in return? Do I love him enough? I know we will never love him enough. But do I love him? Does my life show that I love him? هل أنا عم عيش حياة حقا بتقول للناس بدون ما أحكي, without saying any word, do people know that I love him? ولا بس حكي بيجن بيعرفوني بحبه لما بكون بالكنيسة. When I'm in church, everybody says, oh, Ayman loves the Lord in the church. What do people say about me outside? What do my wife say about me at home? What does she say about me? What do my children say about me? My colleagues. إذا حبي ليسوع ما عم بيبين قدام الناس, معناتها حبي fake. الرب اليوم عم بيقول لي رجع لمحبتك الأولى. 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And if I want to grow in anything in life and in eternity, I want to grow in his love. I will never reach a point that I'm satisfied. I always want more. I'm satisfied, yes, in him. But I'm not satisfied. I want more of his love. That's why we have the whole eternity to keep growing in his love. So the best thing to start growing with here on earth, as I'm still here, is start growing in his love. Because the point you reach when you get there, you will continue from there growing in his love. عشان هيك بقول له رب,
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It's not about attending church. It's not about giving my tithes. موضوع مش أني روح وأخدم. No, it's all about him. It's not about me. It's not about my ministry. It's all about Jesus. It's all about Jesus. لما تعرفت على هذا الحب كتبت ترنيمة زمان

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Nothing could separate us from His love. لما تعرف قديش أنت محبوب فيه، لما تعرف قديش أنت محبوب فيه، يمكن لاحظتوا علي من لحظة ما جيت من خدمة يوم الجمعة لليوم، كل اللي عم بحكي عنه محبته. You know why? Because when we understand who we are in Christ, we can live this life the way He wants us to live. We cannot live it on our own. And we cannot live it unless we live it out of this love. When we understand who we are in Him, we are His family. We are His children. He adopted us in Christ. نحن صرنا أولاده. أولاده بحبنا لدرجة بدو ينا يعني our identity comes from His love. This is my identity. My identity, I'm not a worship leader. I'm not a pastor. I am someone who is loved by God. This is my identity. And I live everything in my life based on this identity. صدقوني الكلام مش عم بحكي كلام بس لأني واقف على المنبر. هيدا الشيء صار لي 27 سنة مع الرب. اكتشفته يوم بعد يوم. The greatest discovery in my life is my identity in Him. I don't care what people say about me. Even though I care, because whatever they say about me, it's going to affect His image because of me. He's not affected, but the image they see about Him from me, it's affected by what they say about me, so I care what they say about me. But when it comes about their opinion about me, I don't care. All I care is, do they see Jesus in me? And this is all I care for. Why? Because I love Him, and I know He loves me. I know He loves me. I pray that after I leave here, you if you remember anything from this weekend, remember just one thing. I am loved by God, and He proved His love to me on the cross. This is the only thing. Don't remember anything. Forget about me. Forget about the songs. Because you know what? Next week or next month, if you have another event or night like that, you will forget this one. إذا بدكم تتذكروا شيء واحد من بعد ما أمشي، تذكروا إنه أنتم محبوبين في المسيح. هذه هويتنا، نحن محبوبين في 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

0: Good morning, America. This is the Katz Roundtable. John Katzmatidis here. And we have Senator Ron Johnson, Senator Kevin Cramer from North Dakota, Gordon Chang talking about the Far East, Alan Dershowitz about this election process, Lynn Shaw about our kids, Odette Wilkins, Ed Randall, and Dr. Peralik about the Yale University and the things they're doing with prostate cancer, Dr. Peter Michalos, Rona Romney McDaniel of what's going on in Michigan. Let's go to New Hampshire and start off with John Sununu. Calling in right now, we have John Sununu, and there's a Senate race up there in New Hampshire. And, well, John, how's it going?
1: Look, it's going great. I think there were a lot of people early on, six, 9 months ago that didn't realize that New Hampshire's a Republican state, but it is. We've got a great Republican governor. She's running for an election. She's going to win. We've got a Republican House and Senate, and it makes no sense for us to have left-wing members of the congressional delegation. So, I'm running to inject a little common sense into our representation in Washington. It's about New Hampshire, right? It's about the future. What kind of a voice do you want representing New Hampshire and Washington? And Chris Pappas, the guy I'm running against, has been simply a rubber stamp. When Nancy Pelosi was Speaker, he voted with her 99% of the time. And look, that may be New York or New Hampshire or California, but it's not New Hampshire. So we've got a great campaign, focused on the right stuff, bringing down the cost of living, good jobs, wages, New Hampshire small business community, and it's a race we're going to win.
0: Well, John Sununu, I have confidence in you. I mean, I've known your family for a long time, and your family does have common sense, which is very important. How's it going otherwise in the country? Have you heard anything else?
1: Well, look, I think nationally, Republicans aren't expected to do well in the midterms, but the fact is, here in New England, Susan Collins is going to win that race, because she's running against a socialist, someone who wants to get rid of the Senate. Why is he running for the Senate? They want to pack the Supreme Court. They want to defund the military, defund the police, close the prisons. This is not a rational agenda. And the socialists are really in charge right now. So, I think in states like Maine and even Minnesota is a competitive race. With Michelle Tafoya, a challenger. You've got competitive races in Texas and Ohio, but the fact is, in Texas and Ohio, the socialist agenda doesn't get you very far. And I think Republicans are going to hold those seats, frankly, without that much trouble at the end of the day. I don't know what's happened to your friend Chuck Schumer, but I think he's running scared from the AOCs and the Bernie Sanders of the world. They're the ones setting the tone, and it's not the right tone for America, but it's certainly not the right direction for a state like New Hampshire, and that's why this race is a toss-up. And we've got a great message. We've got a great team and organization, and we were probably trailing by 5 or 6 points 6 or 7 months ago, but it's a toss-up right now.
0: Well, John Sununu, we'll be supporting you in any way possible. What's your website if people want to support you?
1: The website's SununuSenator.com. All the information about helping out the campaign there, whether it's as a volunteer, in New Hampshire, lawn signs still make a difference, or obviously a very worthwhile contribution. We're out there with a great ad campaign right now, focused on the economy, healthcare, bringing down the cost of energy and housing. And, my opponent's message is basically more of the same. He thinks raising taxes is the way to make things more affordable. Well, I've got news for him. That's never made anything more affordable for anyone. He's voted 68 times in the 8 years he's been in Congress on taxes. Every time
0: John Sununu, Senator John Sununu, you're going to be elected, and God bless you and God bless America.
1: Thank you, John. Great to be Thank with you.
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0: Calling in now is Senator Kevin Cramer from the state of North Dakota. A lot of hardworking, honest people up there in North Dakota, Senator Cramer.
3: Nearly all of them, near as I can tell. They're hardworking, common sense people that just want a government to stay out of their hair and do no harm. But anyway, we're doing our best for that.
0: Tell us what you have on your mind.
3: One of the things that's on my mind a little bit is I regret that last week Democrats prevented us from proceeding to a measure that would ban insider trading by public officials. Can you imagine? That bill passed the House 417-3. Every Senate Democrat, maybe three or four may have voted for it. I don't know, but they prevented us from getting the 60 votes to ban insider trading by government officials and, of course, to require photo ID to vote. Incredible. They also blocked the bill, if you can imagine this, they blocked the Ratepayer Protection Act. That's the bill. I'm sorry. The Ratepayer Protection Act is one that was 417-3 in the House, and they blocked it. And all that would have done is it would have, you know.
0: Well, if it voted 417-3, how do you block it?
3: Well, you block it in the Senate by not letting us get to 60 votes. And I think the problem with that is that it was a bill that was introduced by Senator John Husted, who, of course, is in a targeted Senate race in Ohio against former Senator Sherrod Brown. And they'd rather have Sherrod Brown have a talking point than John Husted have a talking point. Now, I don't know how you brag about stopping the Ratepayer Protection Act. Again, overwhelmingly supported by both the electorate and by the House of Representatives. But that's their problem. They're so warped, John, that these DSA folks that are running the Democratic Party, the Democratic Socialists, they're so warped that they'd rather see the country fail than see another Republican senator win re-election.
0: I mean, it's gotten too political, Senator. You know, I've been around politics for 30, 40 years. I've never seen it so political before.
3: Yeah, it's an interesting point, isn't it? And you live there in New York, of course, and right in the heart of the Democrat Socialist agenda. And they're trying to take over the city, which they've sort of done with Mayor Mamdani and, of course, AOC, who's one of the most famous socialists of all time. Bernie Sanders, of course, remains socialist royalty. I don't know what's happening to the deterioration here that's allowed this hyper-partisanship. See, and that's the part I think that disappoints me, John. I have a lot of good friends, including some from New York, that are Democratic members of the House and the Senate. They're doing their best to sort of stand up against this, but it's just overwhelming their party. And so when partisanship takes over, you can't get common sense things done like, you know, stop insider trading. Now, the good news is we did last week also pass Protection for College Sports Act. So at least that got done. And
0: Are they scared to vote sanely, some of the Democrats?
3: So that's a great question. Are they scared? I think they are afraid of their of some of their leadership. I think in the case of Chuck Schumer, who's the Democratic leader in the Senate, he's afraid of AOC and Mamdani. And so once transactional chair or a majority leader, minority leader, depending on who's at the majority, he's no longer transactional. He's just scared. And so he takes his fear and he translates it into the rest of the caucus and threatens them with whatever a leader can threaten them with to make sure they don't help us pass something important like, you know, voter ID or ratepayer protection or, you know. Anyway, it's frustrating. It's discouraging.
0: Well, the other day the president had some event on AI. What did you make out about this whole AI thing?
3: Well, I think it's interesting that the president, first of all, remember the big announcement was he's officially changing it from AI to SI for the executive branch. So it's super intelligence, not artificial intelligence. Now, you know, I've heard the term supercomputing, of course, and I've heard super artificial intelligence, but super intelligence, I think I kind of like it in a way. I think it's the president acknowledging that this is in fact super. It's not just artificial. My only little personal, maybe it's doctrinal challenge problem with it is it does imply that somehow these machines are smarter than people. And while we count on that to some degree, remember, they are invented by people. They are programmed by people.
0: Well,
3: I don't like to give them too much credit.
0: I put out a cat's corner out on it, and I said it's only as good as the programmers and only as good as the companies they work for.
3: No, that's true. And, of course, the other information that they glean off the Internet and stuff, and God knows there's plenty in the Internet that's not true. And so, anyway, all of that, it was fascinating. I do think this, John. You know, there's all this talk about slowing down the progress and the growth of AI and the processing of it and whatnot. And I think that's silly talk, quite honestly. I think you need to be smart, but I don't think you need to be slow. Because if we slow down AI development in the United States, it's going to go other places. And China's doing it already. And if we don't want them to beat us at it. But I do think we need, and this is the benefit of North Dakota, when you talk about hardworking people, coming from a state of 780,000 people, where I know about half of them personally, or at least they all have my cell number, we're able to have family discussions about these things. And that's why when you look at data centers in North Dakota, data centers in North Dakota have actually helped bring electricity rates down, because we have common sense application to it. We don't get in the way of the development. We just fashion it in a way that's good for everybody. And so I think that a little bit of that's gotten lost at the national level. Panic has sort of set in. The Chinese bots have polluted our inboxes a little bit. We need to slow that part of it down and talk about it in a more sane and civil way. But we need to be the leader in AI, plain and simply.
0: But we also have to acknowledge the dangers of it. And I think we have to proceed with caution, but we have to proceed.
3: That's exactly right. Very well said.
0: Senator Cramer, thank you so much for calling in this to the Cats Roundtable. And we'll talk again real soon.
3: I always look forward to it. Thank you.
0: Thank you for listening to the Cats Roundtable. We'll be right back right after this break.
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0: going to Wisconsin. We have Senator Ron Johnson with us. And to get an update of what is going on in Wisconsin, which is a swing state, Senator Johnson.
1: Well, the great news is the weather is beautiful. I think the other good news is, I think the Marquette poll looks pretty encouraging. It's going to be a tight race. They always are tight. It doesn't, right now the Democrats are edging us out, but it's all within probably the margin of error, certainly within striking distance, and you can never trust these polls. So I know Republicans here in Wisconsin are working the tail off. Tom Tiffany is the top of the ticket for governor. I'm going around the state and helping support our assembly candidates and Senate candidates. It's something that we learned after Scott Walker's heartbreaking loss in 2018. During that election, 30 assembly Democrats ran unopposed. And we just don't let that happen anymore. So we field candidates for just about every state assembly and state Senate seat. And the reason that works, John, is I call it trickle-up elections. Sometimes these local candidates, they'll bring out their, I always say, second, fifth, and 15th cousin to vote for them. People that wouldn't necessarily ordinarily come out to vote, they're just not that engaged, but they'll be engaged if they really know somebody personally. So it just helps the top of the ticket as well. So we've been encouraging that. It's had some success, but Wisconsin is a really close state and probably be a nail-biter coming election night.
0: How do you feel? Do you feel that there's any election fraud going on in Wisconsin, or you think Wisconsin has things under control?
1: It's just so impossible to tell, John. We've never uncovered massive fraud. I mean, we unfortunately have the Central Count in Milwaukee, which just always looks suspicious. They don't run it well. So rather than absentee ballots being counted in each individual precinct, that day where it's a manageable number, they gather them all up, and they bring them to a central counting station in Milwaukee that's reasonably transparent, except for the room they bring them in when I was there. And then they always seem to screw it up. They lose a couple of thumb drives. Again, it's just you couldn't run an election more poorly. We had obviously some real irregularities in the 2020 election. But listen, we have Republicans have recruited poll workers and folks to really keep an eye on the system. I've never, in my elections, thought there was any kind of massive fraud. Of course, I've always won. The problem with fraud is it's very difficult to catch. And once the election's over, it's certified. Nobody really wants to go back and investigate. So the biggest problem we have in Wisconsin is our voter rolls. We have over 7 million people on our voter rolls and only about 3.5 million people eligible to vote. And the Wisconsin Election Commission refuses to clean that up. And that's the biggest problem I have. It creates an environment for election fraud.
0: Every American that goes to vote has to feel confident that their vote is going to count. Anything else you want to tell the American people?
1: Well, I'll just reinforce that. Since 2016, when Hillary Clinton said that was an illegitimate election, and then 4 years later, you had 2020, which was a mess. The other half of America is not thinking that's a legitimate election. So the goal on a bipartisan basis should be to restore confidence in our election system. So no matter who wins, who loses, we all view it as a legitimate result. And we don't think that our legitimate vote has been stolen or offset by an illegitimate one. So that ought to be a bipartisan goal. The problem is Democrats will not support any election integrity measures. They don't want to restore that confidence. They want to make sure that they can cheat. And so it's really incredibly frustrating. But we'll keep plugging away at it. And the solution to it, of course, is to make sure that you get out to the poll and defeat Democrats. That would be the solution. Go to the polls. Don't get discouraged. Go vote.
0: Senator Ron Johnson, thank you for coming on. Thank you so much.
1: God bless you. Have a great day.
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3: And now it's time for the Cats Corner.
0: This is John Catsimatidis. Is AI changing everything? Well, there are many, many opinions.
4: In my opinion,
0: AI, to me, all it is a super Google machine. Well, what does that mean? There is no artificial intelligence. It's only as good as the programmer. Intelligence? No. Searching more places?

0: to create that it looks like intelligence? Yes. Overrated at this point? Absolutely. But again, it will need some kind of regulation. When I grew up, the Encyclopedia Britannica was the Bible of the truth. The question is, what will be the Bible of the truth for AI? AI is only as good as the programmers and their personalities that create it. Finally, I agree with President Trump. We have to win the AI game worldwide and beat every other country. That way, we keep America the greatest country in the world. I'm John Catsimatidis, and that's...
1: Well, he is Greek-American. He's a New Yorker.
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0: 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Let's go to the Far East, and who's better to talk about it than Gordon G. Chang? Well, Gordon, things any better? I mean, how did the meetings go, and what is your evaluation?
16: On the meeting, we will not know for sure for weeks, months, maybe even years later as information comes out. But as we look at it from the perspective of today, the Chinese accomplished what they wanted to do. And so I guess you have to score it for them. Xi Jinping really wanted two things. One of them is he wanted the televised images of President Trump honoring him. And the reason is I think he's got problems back home in the Chinese political system, and he wanted to be bolstered.

0: flustered by those images. The second thing that he did was he bought some time. You know, China's been engaged in unacceptable and dangerous behavior, but while we have dialogue with Beijing, we tend to postpone imposing costs. And this has been going on for decades. The Chinese are masterful at it. We keep on playing this game, and I don't think that we should. Now, having said that, the United States is in a position to be indulgent because we're far ahead on all sorts of metrics. And the United States is a far stronger and far more stable society. So perhaps we can have that time in order to see what will develop. But unfortunately, we don't see China moving in the right direction, especially in recent years under Xi Jinping.
1: And I guess Xi Jinping got what he wanted, president of the United States, accepting him at the Andrews Air Force Base. And the Chinese traditionally have a time on their side, and they're saying, well, Trump is not going to be president in 2.5 years, so let's stay the course.
0: Yes, but time is on the side of the United States because our economy is getting stronger. We're advancing our AI. China has got an unstable economy, one that is deteriorating fast. And I think that essentially Xi Jinping is playing a game where time is running out for him. Especially we see the purges in the Chinese military accelerating, and this is not a good story for China. It was just reported that the United States thinks that 2027 will not be the year that China invades Taiwan. I certainly agree, because we can see that the military in Beijing is just not ready. There's too much turmoil at the top of the Communist Party. They can back into a war someplace around Asia, and that's possible at any time, but they can't launch hostilities by invading the main island of Taiwan or any other complex military operation for that matter.
1: So I guess we're just playing the waiting game and see what happens.
0: Yes, and this is what we did during the Cold War.
1: Is China continuing to help Iran in many ways, or they have just given up?
0: Well, over the last couple of weeks, I don't know the answer to that question, but over prior to that time, yes. So, for instance, the targeting data that Iran used to kill 6 Americans in Kuwait on March 1, that almost certainly came from China. Definitely the targeting data that Iran used on July 17th to kill 3 Americans in Jordan, that definitely came from China. And we know from Wall Street Journal reporting that China has continued to supply dual-use war material from January through June. There's no indication that that stopped, because we've had these images of these Chinese military cargo planes landing in Iran during the course of the war. We'll have to see what happens later on. David Perdue, our ambassador to Beijing, last Sunday made it very clear that the United States has laid down the law on that. We'll just have to see if China listens this time.
1: Anything else you want to tell the American people?
0: One of the interesting things that occurred this week is that China imposed an export ban on fuel, except, of course, to Hong Kong and Macau. That took me by surprise because I thought they had been managing their oil well and that their stocks were large. I don't know why they're doing this. It would suggest that their inventories of oil are probably lower than we thought. Or it may be they're just trying to disrupt oil markets in the run-up to the American midterms. I don't know the answer to that question, but it can't be good for whatever reason.
1: Now, you are right. I think you have 30 days to the election or something like that. They are trying to create turmoil. A lot of the European nations, a lot of the Asian nations. Why? Because they'd rather have a weaker Donald Trump in Washington that they can control better. And bottom line, I think we all believe that.
0: 100%. 100%, John.
1: Gordon G. Chang, let's see what goes on this week. And thank you for your input and your love for America. Thank you so much.
0: Thank you, John.
2: The Cats Roundtable.
1: With us today is Odette Wilkins, and she's the president and general counsel of Wired Broadband, Inc. It's a nonprofit that worries about the dangers of Wi-Fi.
3: Yes. So I'm also president and general counsel of a national organization called the National Call for Safe Technology. And Wired Broadband.

0: Broadband is also a national group. You know, I got into technology because I thought technology was helping people. And as long as that was the case, that's fine. But if it's hurting people, that's where I draw the line. As an attorney and as a person, we represent the interests of those who have been injured or disabled from wireless radiation. Cell phones, smart utility meters, Bluetooth, Wi-Fi, you name it. And we represent both the New York and national interests. Now, what is happening is that the FCC is under court order. It has been under court order since 2021 to provide a reasoned explanation for why it failed to update its outdated wireless emission limits, because this is causing a lot of harm to people. It includes, and they were supposed to look into the children's vulnerability, long-term exposure, environmental and wildlife impact, and the potential health impacts involving reproduction and DNA damage. So the FCC has opened up a docket for public comment to do this. Now, this is kind of weird because the FCC already did a public comment back in 2013 to 2019, I believe it was, and they said there was nothing to see here. And the D.C. Circuit Court of Appeals disagreed with them. In 2021, the D.C. Circuit Court of Appeals said that the FCC acted in an arbitrary and capricious manner by not reviewing the 11,000 pages of scientific evidence of harm within their limits. So the plaintiffs went back to court, and they wanted the court to force the FCC to come up with their report. What the FCC came up with last Friday was basically there's nothing to see here. So and the court said, no, there's plenty to see here, and you have to go back to the drawing board, and you have to tell us what is the situation. So the FCC, I'd like to see how the court is going to be dealing with the FCC, since the FCC seems to be thumbing its nose at the court. And
1: what is it? What did the court decide that the FCC is thumbing their nose at?
0: No, they haven't decided that they're thumbing their nose at them, but that's what the FCC is doing. So I'll be curious to see what the court has to say about the FCC's answer, because the FCC has not responded to the request of the court to review all of the 11,000 pages of scientific evidence of harm within their limits. So
1: are you saying there's harm to people?
0: Absolutely.
1: Listen, we got another minute left. Tell us what the harm to people is so people know that.
0: Yes. So the harm is that it causes oxidative stress, DNA damage. The government knows it. There's a National Toxicology Program study that was concluded in 2018, and they found clear evidence of cancer in lab animals, clear evidence of cancer.
1: So, have you referred this to Dr. Oz? Maybe he's interested in that.
0: Oh, I'd be happy to refer it to Dr. Oz. The CIA declassified a 1977 Russian study earlier that showed harm from wireless radiation. And the U.S. Naval Academy, Medical Academy, 1971, linked 23 chronic diseases based on 2,300 studies. People have been suffering. They have been disabled because of this radiation. And there's a constellation of symptoms. Oxidative stress, cognitive dysfunction, DNA damage, cardiomyopathy.
1: When you have more information, would you please call and contact us, and we'll let the people know?
0: Yes, absolutely.
1: Thank you so much for calling.
0: Absolutely. Thank you. Thank you.
1: Thank you for listening to the Cats Roundtable. We'll be right back right after this break.
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3: 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Heroes like United States Army Sergeant William Bernard McKenna. Motivated by the tragedy of 9/11, he enlisted and served two tours in Iraq, where he was exposed daily to toxic chemicals from burn pits. 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There are steps you can take to understand your breast cancer risk. Learn your family history. Talk with your healthcare provider about factors that may increase your risk and which screening schedule is appropriate for you. Healthy habits, including regular physical activity, maintaining a healthy weight, limiting alcohol, and not smoking can also support overall health and may help reduce the risk of some cancers. Most importantly, don't ignore a change. If you notice something unusual in your breast or chest, talk with a healthcare professional. This October, start the conversation. Encourage someone you love to do the same. Red Apple Audio Networks, raising awareness, sharing information, and encouraging our community to prioritize breast.
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1: Welcome back to the Cat's Roundtable. We with us today is Dr. Michalos, and he's somewhere in the Greek island.

0: somewhere, one of those islands someplace. Are you eating healthy, Dr. Mihalos?
1: Yeah, absolutely, John. Studying the Mediterranean diet, interviewing centenarians, and learning more about why they live long and they have a great life expectancy. Today, I want to talk about a very important thing that affects longevity, and that's the consumption of sugar. And a common thing in the centenarians is that they avoid sugar. And diabetes is one of the things that can affect longevity, so it's important to control it. And sometimes things like, for example, high blood pressure or cholesterol have no symptoms, but diabetes often starts with symptoms like thirst, frequent urination, and sometimes even blurred vision, because when your sugar goes up, it causes the lens in the human eye to swell and can affect the vision. And sometimes if the diabetes is more advanced and the sugar is very high, it affects the tiny blood vessels, and you can get leaks in the back of the eye, which cause fluid and what's called edema, and it can make your vision blurry.
0: Tell us the effect between cane sugar and regular sugar. Like, okay. I'll give you, like, I'll eat a grape, which all of us in the whole world have been eating grapes for thousands of years. Give us the differential.
1: Well, the differential is that it's like a slow release. Picture gasoline fuels a car and sugar, glucose, fuels the body. When you eat a peach or a fig, that is releasing the gasoline and the fuel slowly and filling up the gas tank. When you eat pure cane sugar and your gas tank only holds 10 gallons, it's like shooting in 25 gallons in one shot. So the system gets overwhelmed. And what has to bring the sugar down? Your pancreas. So your pancreas has to make insulin, and it says, oh my God, and insulin is the taxi cab that carries the sugar into the cells.
0: Bottom line is cane sugar is like jet fuel, or even worse, versus the fruit sugar is like, you know, whatever, diesel.
1: Absolutely. That's why I dedicated with my co-author an entire chapter on diabetes and the importance in the new book, The Death of Aging, that's on Amazon, because it's so important that people understand that sugar control affects heart disease, it affects obesity, it affects even Alzheimer's. They even think that Alzheimer's may be partially type 3 diabetes, where the brain cells can't utilize the sugar properly because you've overwhelmed the system and all these, like you said, the new cane sugar that we have.
0: Does that mean if it's type 3 diabetes, that diabetics are more prone to getting Alzheimer's?
1: Yes, they are. They've shown that they're more prone, and that might also explain why alcoholics who drink a lot of alcohol, which generates high sugar levels, may also, besides being a toxin, may also contribute to increased risks of cognitive decline and Alzheimer's. So we're learning more and more about it, and that's why it's important to eat more farm-to-table and let your body digest it and slow-release the sugar like regular gasoline instead of, like you said, jet fuel. That's a great way to describe it. And other things in the diet, even the types of bread. Sourdough bread is a more slow-release sugar. Pure white bread that's been adulterated is fast-release sugar.
0: It tastes like crap. I mean, I don't enjoy it. Well, Dr. Peter Mihalos, thank you very much, and God bless you, and God bless America, and I'll meet you at 100 years old.
1: Thanks, John, for always getting the truth out, and for more information, visit thedeathofaging.com.
2: The Cats Roundtable.
0: Prostate cancer. Is there ever going to be a cure? With us today is Ed Randall, and Ed Randall is in charge of advocacy for finding the cure, and he'll tell us more about that. And then we have Dr. Daniel Petrilak, I hope I said it right, and he's a professor of medicine and urology at the Yale School of Medicine. Let's start with Ed Randall. Ed Randall, you want to find the cure, and you're putting people together to talk about it and pray about it. Do we need the cardinal to come on this phone call with us to pray about it?
3: That can't hurt, John. We would love to have the cardinal's power of prayer, but I will tell you that we are in business as a prostate cancer survivor to get men to go to the doctors, to understand that early detection is everything, that there's a better than 90% cure rate if prostate cancer is detected early.
0: Well, you know, we had a very bad situation at WABC where Sid Rosenberg's co-host never went to the doctor, never checked, and ended up with a stage four, and he ended up passing away. And he would still be alive today if he went and was tested.
3: That's exactly right. And I had a discussion with Bernie McGurk shortly before his passing, offering him the services of Fans for the Cure, where we have a medical advisory board, John, of dozens of the greatest urologists in this country, including the one that is on the phone with us right now.
0: Dr. Daniel Petrelak, you have a wonderful medical school up there. You saved the life of one of my best friends, Louis Cheravant, the former CEO of United Technologies.
4: Yes, I know him well. Well, as Ed has said, early detection is one of the keys. More than 300,000 men will be diagnosed with prostate cancer in the United States this year, and more than 36,000 men will die from metastatic disease. That's the second leading cause of cancer death in men. And, of course, what we'd like to do is detect disease early. But, of course, as you note from stats, there's some patients, unfortunately, who escape that particular early detection. Generally, a man who is 50 or higher should have a PSA performed. If you have family members who have prostate cancer, you should have your PSAs done earlier at 45. Also, if you're African American, there's a higher rate of prostate cancer in African Americans. So this is one of the things, detection of early disease. But if the unfortunate situation happens that the cancer is spread outside the prostate, we have many things that we can do to help. And in fact, 22 years ago, I helped develop the first chemotherapy for prostate cancer, a drug called docetaxel, which helped to improve survival in men with the most advanced form of prostate cancer. Since that time, we've had multiple FDA approvals in this disease. And in fact, we're working on some new drugs at Yale right now that target the what's called the androgen receptor, which is one of the targets we go after in prostate cancer in very, very novel ways. And we have some drugs that have been developed at our institution that we're looking at in clinical trials, and really, really excited about some of the results that we're seeing.
0: Are you having any big get-togethers? Well, I'm in New York, to be able to talk about it publicly and move it publicly.
3: We're proud to tell you that last week in Yankee Stadium, Fans for the Cure screened for free more than 200 men, 206 to be exact, with a PSA exam. It was our 14th annual free screening inside Yankee Stadium before and during their game. And we have screened now well over 2,000 men, and we're very proud of that. And just to say, just to add something that the doctor said, less than 50% of American men, John, know that a simple PSA exam is the initial diagnostic tool to detect prostate cancer. I was diagnosed at 47 with a routine PSA blood test. So our job at Fans for the Cure is to increase that 50% exponentially, so all men go to the doctors every year to get a simple PSA blood test that can potentially save their life.
0: Thank you both for coming on this call today and making more people aware. And thank you all, guys, and we'll talk again real soon.
4: Thank you.
3: Thank you for the opportunity, John. And we're at fansforthecure.org.

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15: Hello, folks. I'm Larry Kudlow. This is the Larry Kudlow Show. It's a great pleasure to be with you on a beautiful Saturday. By the by, you can live stream this. If it works for you, live stream it over the internet. Here all across the country, around the globe, throughout the solar system, including the Milky Way. And I'll make a pitch during the week, please. Monday through Friday, fabulous Fox Business, 4 to 5 p.m. The name of the show is Kudlow. Get us every day, 4 to 5 p.m. The name of the show is Kudlow. And if you can't make it at 4, why, just text your favorite 9-year-old, and she will show you how to DVR the show, and you'll never miss a single thing. So, on this show, we love to talk about politics, but we also love to talk about the economy and the stock market. And I want to lead with yesterday's jobs report. Among other reasons, it was a good report, but the media is playing it so badly and missing the key points, and I knew they would. I just want to say that the actual jobs report in its entirety was very, very strong. It wasn't weak. It wasn't soft. It was strong. You have to look under the hood and do your homework, and you will see there are two surveys, non-farm payrolls. That's the sort of corporate survey. And then there's the household survey, which is where the Bureau of Labor Statistics talks to individual well, individuals and families. And it's the household survey that from which the unemployment rate is derived. Now, the media will report the unemployment rate, but they don't report the rest of the household survey. So I'm going to tell you, that survey showed a whopping gain of 406,000 jobs. 406,000 jobs. And that follows last month's increase of 569,000 jobs. Now, the reason the unemployment rate went up slightly to 4.2% from 4.1% is that we've had a vast increase of new job entrants, people coming in. They want to work. They're optimistic. In September, the civilian labor force increased by 485,000 jobs. And that followed a gain of 683,000 jobs in August. Now, these are enormous numbers. Last 2 months, a 1.1 million increase in new entrants, people coming into the labor force, and a 975,000 increase in jobs. These kinds of numbers show a very hot economy. Just have to make that point because you don't read about it. Any economist worth his or her salt would know about this. The importance of the household survey. At turning points in the economy, up or down, the household survey is usually a better bet than the payroll survey. Again, the non-farm payrolls is more of a corporate survey. The household survey is more of an individual and family survey. By the way, it picks up small businesses in ways that the corporate survey does not. These are huge numbers. Huge numbers. It's interesting, on the TV show yesterday, Charlie Hurt commented on this, saying it shows that people are hopeful, optimistic. They're coming into the labor force. They want to work. Wages are going up. Job opportunities are expanding. The whole economy expanding. The whole economy is expanding. There is a boom going on. I call it the greatest story never told. But now it's the greatest story that must be told. It should be told. And I think President Trump's going to tell it as best he can in the next 30 days going into the midterm elections, November 3rd. Now, look, there's more on this whole story. I want to talk about wages. Over the past 12 months, wages of employees in production workers, machinery, welders, pipe fitters, that kind of thing. Those wages have gone up 3.3%. But at the same time, hours worked have gone up 1.9%. These are hourly wages, and you must multiply that out times hours worked in order to get total income strength. We call it the wage-income proxy. And this is something else. You'll see in the papers, they'll say, well, the wages went up because average hourly earnings went up. But they don't put in hours worked, and you must in order to get the full picture. So what you got here is a 3.3 increase in hourly wages and a 1.9 increase in hours worked. So that sums to a 5.2%. That's your total income, the wage income proxy, 5.2%. And that beats inflation by a mile. I know people are worried about affordability. I know gasoline prices are too high. I get it. I know diesel prices are too high. I get that. But that's not the only thing going on in the economy. Jobs are growing and wages are rising. Now, I don't know how long the gasoline

0: oil. We'll talk about that later in the show. Europeans are adding 100 million barrels of oil, including diesel. Strait of Hormuz is closed to Iran, but it's open to everybody else. Both the White House and Kepler, this individual surveys, are suggesting we're up to 18, 19, 20 million barrels a day. That's the pre-war. I think West Texas is way too high. I think that will come down, but that's a separate matter. I'm just saying here, people who are working are getting a very substantial pay. These are, you know, working folks, ordinary production workers, not management. And their total pay is up to 5.2% over the past 12 months. Now, it beats inflation. The personal consumption expenditures deflator, PCE deflator, that the Federal Reserve Board uses, the year-to-year change was up 3.4%. So the total wages of 5.2 beat the PCE deflator of 3.4. It beat it by, you know, over a point. Very important, almost by 2 points. So they're better off. Real incomes are going up. And that's very important. Now, let me step back on that inflation story. The three-month change, that's the near-term trend, three-month change of the PCE deflator, excluding food and energy, the so-called core, was only 2.0% at an annual rate. We got those numbers last week. 2% is the Fed's target. Actually, you want to add back food and energy, the overall PCE deflator for the last 3 months, ending in August, only 1%. So there's progress on inflation. The Biden inflation hangover is coming down. Kevin Warsh, the new Fed chairman, determined to get back into target for the first time in 5 years. So you've got a tremendous amount of people working. Over 1 million new job entrants. And nearly 1 million new jobs created, with wages rising by 5.2% above the inflation rate. Now, that's a big part of the story. It's got to be told. The economy is very strong. Now, the corporate survey, actually, private jobs went up 46,000, very respectable. Very respectable. And over the past 3 months, private jobs are averaging 54,000. Manufacturing jobs are up. Construction jobs are up. Yesterday, the president, talking about all this, says wages for manufacturing workers are up by nearly almost close to $4,000. And after years of decline, the U.S. has added some 60,000 new manufacturing jobs, and heavy truck manufacturing is up by almost 31% or something like that. And he added heavy truck shipments have hit an all-time high, the highest in the history of our country under the Trump administration. So America trucking is back. Now, trucks pay diesel. That's tough stuff. But shipments continue to rise. Business continues. Business is hot. Business is booming. CapEx, capital goods, durable goods, manufactured goods, machinery, equipment, new factories, new buildings, new data centers. CapEx is rising at a near 20%. And economist Mark Skousen, who tracks business-to-business spending, that charts the intermediate stages of production, that grew 13.8% in the second quarter. B2B spending is about $35 trillion. Is It's actually higher than the total GDP, which is $31 trillion. It's the very heart of the economy, business-to-business spending. It's bigger than consumer spending. It's bigger than the whole GDP. And it is booming, absolutely booming. If you read the pages of the newspaper, the political pages, or the business pages, you're not going to find these numbers or these perspectives. But I'm not making this stuff up, folks, okay? I've been doing this a very long time. I started my career at the Federal Reserve Bank of New York. I worked on Wall Street for many years. I worked in President Reagan's OMB. I was a deputy budget director. Back to Wall Street, and I became a broadcaster. I still follow the numbers. I went to Washington for 3 years as Mr. Trump's economic advisor. And I'm back broadcasting radio and TV, and I love to do it. I love my work. I'm giving you facts. These are factoids. These are factoids. You can look it up. Believe me, I'm not making this stuff up. It's just that a lot of the media just will not do their homework and look under the hood. That's my point. When you do your homework and you look under the hood, you see a strong jobs report, million people working and coming into the labor force, and they're doing it at good wages, and the economy is so much stronger than people are telling you. So, just want to open with all that. So we'll take a break. I'll be back on the other side. I'm telling you, the American economy is the greatest story never told, but it's the greatest story that should be told, and I'm here to tell it. I'm Kudlow. We'll be right back.
1: 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And now, it's time for the Cat's Corner.
2: This is John Catsimatidis. Is AI changing everything? Well, there are many, many opinions. In my opinion, AI, to me, all it is a super Google machine. Well, what does that mean? There is no artificial intelligence. It's only as good as the programmer. Intelligence? No. Searching more places to create that it looks like intelligence? Yes. Overrated at this point? Absolutely. But again, it will need some kind of regulation. When I grew up, the Encyclopedia Britannica was the Bible of the truth. The question is, what will be the Bible of the truth for AI? AI is only as good as the programmers and their personalities that create it. Finally, I agree with President Trump. We have to win the AI game worldwide and beat every other country. That way, we keep America the greatest country in the world. I'm John Catsimatidis, and that's the Cat's Corner.
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5: So the Inspector General of the Federal Reserve Board concluded his study of the building fiasco, the new buildings and the renovation of old buildings, budgeted for $1.3 billion. The current cost estimate is ballooned to $2.4 billion. And they said Jay Powell, the former Federal Reserve Chairman, no, he was not criminal, but he was inept and negligent, okay? Inept and negligent. That was the key point. No criminality, okay, just completely inept. So the new Fed chairman, Kevin Warsh, taking this thing more seriously, has turned the whole project over to the GSA, the General Services Administration, which supervises buildings throughout the federal government. I'm not saying they're perfect either, but that's their job. They know something about it. And the IG report for this for the Federal Reserve, they called it a long and expensive comedy of errors. Macroeconomists trying to change building designs with badly written contracts for contractors. Wall Street Journal said, think of it as the faculty lounge trying to build a new football stadium. The Journal, by the way, now calls for Jay Powell's resignation. Powell is still a member of the Board of Governors. He's not chairman. He's a member of the Board of Governors. He was hanging on until this report, because he wanted to make sure that he wasn't criminally liable. Okay, fine. Inept is, comedy of errors, all good. But why is Powell still there? He should resign. His term is over. The Journal editorial board called for his resignation. I second that. His time has come and gone. He served two terms. He served very badly. The inflation rate got as high as 9%. Cumulatively, the inflation, the CPI, was 21%. We're still feeling the effects of the Jay Powell, Joe Biden inflation. We're still feeling those effects. So it's time for a change. Mr. Powell should not occupy a seat. His time has come and gone. It is time for him to resign. Let Mr. Trump appoint the kind of Federal Reserve Board he wants. Kevin Warsh is doing a fine job already, putting in more inflationary credibility to counter what happened before. Some of the high gasoline prices, function of the Biden inflation. Anyway, we'll leave it there. We'll talk about it later on in the show, but I say it's time for Jay Powell to go and let Mr. Trump have the Federal Reserve Board that he deserves as President of the United States. I'm Kudlow, folks, and we will be back right after these messages.

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1: And we're talking politics, having some fun with Roger Stone, famed political strategist, longtime friend. 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Roger Stone, I got one for you. Michelle Tafoya is going to be the first Republican senator from Minnesota in 20 years. She is fabulous.
2: That looks like a very real possibility. Both, I think, Minnesota and Michigan are promising. And again, the Somalian corruption scandal in Minnesota,
1: yep,
2: I think, really has galvanized the voters. It's been a long time since Minnesota's had a Republican senator, but I agree with you. And the most recent data I looked at really shows her on the move. So those Republicans who are ready to declare this over, I think the president calls them panickins. He's absolutely right. We have the momentum. As I said earlier, the best place to be 30 days out is not ahead trying to hold on to a narrow lead, avoiding controversy. It's much better to be on the attack and directionally just slightly behind, but on the move.
1: David Webb, do you have the same sense? Reading all these dime store public polls, you could slit your wrists. I think the House is going to be saved. I think the GOP is going to keep that. But I don't know that. How about the Senate? The GOP will keep the Senate. I don't know the House. I don't know that it's up or down.
3: Well, if you look at data, and again, polling, there's lots of ways to interpret it. Data, I'm still conservatively in the camp of we hold with some flippable seats. You look at New Mexico 2, flip in Florida 22, Virginia 1 is a tight seat, and others that the Republicans can hold the House by a narrow margin. If they get lucky, maybe a plus 8. On the Senate side, it's an even tighter. Maybe the Republicans have a plus 1 right now, but on Michigan and Minnesota, the problem in Minnesota is voter discipline. The left has voter discipline no matter what or who's on the ballot when you look at it, right? El Sayed won the primary. In his case, Haley Stevens jumped right in Michigan. So you see how they follow the voting trends. And that's why those concern me. Those two states are tight. Mike Rogers is a good guy, but can he get out there and draw people in? To Roger's point earlier, and Roger, you know, the president is the big messenger. He gets out there, you're right, he bleeds across the markets. But what Republicans need to do, just like the corporation, you can have a lead spokesperson, but you got to have salespeople on the floor. Mm. And they need to be more aggressive in the coming weeks out there. The congressmen, the senators, some of the state-level key races, they need to be in line. They need to be lockstep on pushing forward as one team. And our fractures and our low voter turnout is what will hurt us more than the less messaging.
1: You know, just as a thought, talking about the Senate and my sometimes friend John Thune, you know, you have to project winning. You have to look and sound like a winner. And they don't. The Republican leadership, I mean, they failed to get stuff through. Now, it's not entirely their fault. I get that. Chuck Schumer mustered enough votes to block some very good bills, the permitting bill, the electricity rate setting bill, the insider trading stock market bill, which they attached to Save America voting registration IDs bill. They're good. Three good bills were blocked, and it's just kind of, there's a defeatism in the Senate with the leadership, David Webb. I mean, it troubles me a lot. He doesn't, they asked him the last session, you know, why can't you win these votes? And he says, because we don't have the votes. I mean, that's not leadership. You got to project images. Here's my vision for the kind of thing Republicans want to do in the Senate. And the other thing that does trouble me, we didn't finish the sessions here like with a big budget bill, a new reconciliation that would have cut, you know, indexed the capital gains tax, increase the capital gains exemption if you're selling a home, or reduce the middle-class tax rates and close brackets. You know, pro-growth tax cuts, and by the way, spending cuts. You got all this stuff from J.D. Vance, not my favorite, but he's done a good job on fraud. They didn't put that in a bill. They never got themselves a bill and a vote on the bill. So, you know, like Roger Stone, there's no leadership in there. That's a problem. We lost Roger. All right, David Webb, you can handle it.
3: Well, John Thune's failures are many, and it's the demonstration of leadership. It's both optics and practicality. Look at what they did before they walked out the door on Wednesday. They voted 53-47 against cloture on the Stop Insider Trading Act.
1: Right.
3: They don't deliver for the base. They don't, and frankly, I'm for getting rid of the filibuster. At this point, we need to take action.
1: Yeah.
3: The Senate is not a deliberative body. It's a dysfunctional body.
1: Yeah, you're right, buddy. You're 100% right. All right, Roger Stone, thank you. David Webb, terrific stuff. We'll take a break, folks, and we're going to look at the economy. We got John Carney of Breitbart and David Zervos, counselor to the Treasury Secretary. I'm Kudlow. I'll be right back.

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6: I hope some of you had a chance to listen to General Jack Keane laying out with great clarity, the reasons for Operation Epic Fury. The fact that the Iranians, after the 12-day war, never stopped. They accelerated their missile development. They accelerated their drone development. They added two additional nuclear sites. They developed their missile development was speeded up. Longer range development. You saw 2,500 miles into the Indian Ocean last weekend. They shot them in. Didn't hit anything. One was intercepted. The other one blew up in air, but fact is, they got two medium-range missiles, ICBMs being developed, funneling money to their proxies, developing new banking networks. All these things were the reasons we had to do what we do. And, of course, the fact that they were developing the enrichment of uranium into nuclear weaponization. It's all there. We're doing what we do. So these media outlets, these lefty media outlets, that say there's no planning, they're wrong. They're just wrong. And then the other idea was they're saying, well, we didn't know that the Iranians would try to bottle up the Strait of Hormuz. Of course we knew. As General Keane said, you know, when he was an officer coming up the ranks and finally as a four-star general in the Pentagon, they knew. They started planning about Iran in the mid-'80s, the early 80s. 83 was when the terrible, terrible bombing of the Marine barracks, losing 240-something people. I was working in the Reagan administration when that thing happened. It was just awful. We knew. We've been planning. And these lefty media outlets should stop and just sit back and watch the great American military operate with Israel. And this is not going to be a forever war. This is a couple of weeks more, and we will, the United States and Israel working together, we will destroy Iran's capabilities from top to bottom. What don't you understand about that? I'm Kudlow. We will break. Senator Ron Johnson on the other side. We'll talk about this DHS, this whole screw-up in Washington, D.C., with the TSA and ICE and all the rest of it. Stick around, folks. Plenty left to do today.
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5: I opened with a discussion of the job report and the fact that most people don't do their homework. They look at the top line number and that's it. The media's guilty of that. The reality is, underneath the hood, household jobs are soaring. Soaring. The last couple months, almost a million. And even more people, over 1.1 million people, new entrants into the labor force. Folks want to work because they see a strong economy with good pay. And wages themselves, hours, hourly earnings times hours worked is up over 5%, which beats even the inflation rate. So the economy is a whole lot stronger than people think. Anyway, let's talk about it with my great friend John Carney, Breitbart News Editor for Economics and Finance and co-author of the terrific, terrific daily Breitbart Business Digest. Hey, John, you know, here's a little morsel that you've picked up that I really like, and that is women. Women are working under Trump. More women are getting jobs than men, and the liberals don't seem to like that. And what's liberals are so sad that so many women got jobs. That's your headline. What's going on here?
23: Yeah, so they're not really sad. What's happening is they think that conservatives don't want women working. Yeah. This is just their imagination, right? Like nothing we've ever said, nothing Trump's ever said has ever, you know, I mean, look, Trump's daughter is one of the, like, you know, worked in the White House, for goodness sakes. Yeah, I mean,
5: she had the office across the hall from me.
23: Right. So, completely ridiculous. But so they think that conservatives will see women getting jobs under Trump and for some reason be mad about this and say, oh, no, this, you know, but we're fathers of daughters. We're, you know, we're sons of mothers. Well, of course, we don't mind this happening. We actually think it's great that more people are working. But they, and by the way, that statistic itself is a little wrong because it's a net jobs. What's really happening beneath that number is that a lot of the illegal immigrants we're deporting who are coming out of these surveys are men, because the ones who are, you know, we're concentrating on the real bad guys, the criminals, right? Those are the guys who are being deported and self-deporting are heavily men. So, yes, a lot of women are getting jobs. That's great. But a lot of men are coming out of the surveys because they were illegal immigrants, and they're being sent back to their home countries.
5: Yeah, I was going to say, Ivanka Trump, by the way, is a great lady, friend of mine. She had an office right across the hall. Look, my favorite, Kellyanne Conway. I mean, there were so many women in the Trump White House that all those charges are just utter nonsense. How strong is the economy right now, John? What's your sort of big overview take?
23: I think it's so much stronger than even those of us who are pretty optimistic expected. The business investment is through the roof. I mean, like, I've never seen this in my lifetime. And one of the things that was pointed out on your show yesterday by David Zervos, this is unlike the dot-com boom where a lot of it was just software. Like, it was, you know, guys sitting in cubicles writing code. This is actually an economy-wide. Yes, there's a software aspect to it. There's AI programmers. I just saw a job, by the way, Netflix job. You only need 3 years experience with AI, and the pay is $600,000 to $1 million. The economy is booming. But it's also an industrial boom as well. So it's not just, you know, it's not just the services side like we saw during the dot-com phase. This is an economy-wide boom. You were talking about the jobs numbers. One number I just want to, like, bring up from that household survey. So we had a huge expansion, as you know, of the civilian labor force, and almost all of them got jobs. So we had 485,000 people enter the civilian labor force by 485,000. And the employed number grew by 406,000. That's a really strong report. That means we are employing everybody almost who wanted to get a job. Some of those people who just entered, by the way, they're going to be employed very quickly, because we're also seeing the number of people who are long-term unemployed come down. We are not seeing people say it's low hire, low fire. That's not actually right. People are not spending a lot once they leave their job or lose their job, which, by the way, almost no one's losing their job. The 4-week moving average of jobless claims is 200,000. The year-to-date number, this is a number I've harped on a bunch of times, year-to-date, so January through September, is the lowest it has been during that 9-month period since 1969.
0: Wow.
23: And in 1969, Larry, the labor force was half the size it is. So that number is actually the best it has ever been. It has never been this good in terms of people not losing their jobs in the history of modern economic statistics. Tell me that's not a great economy.
0: You know, there's another little morsel here. I don't know if you ever knew Ed Lazier, the late Ed Lazier.
23: Oh, of course.
0: Probably the best labor economist of his generation, taught at Stanford. Chicago guy, but he taught at Stanford and Hoover, a very dear friend of mine. And he always said to me that when you get these monthly reports, you got to look at the employment-population ratio. Employment is a share of the population. That was his favorite indicator. And so I always do, and that number was 58.9% in July. Went up to 59.1% in August, and in September was 59.2%. So it's rising. Now, the participation rate similarly is rising, 61.4, 61.6, 61.8. So they're both rising. And that's important also. I mean, that shows, again, you got a hot economy. I mean, Trump's not wrong. It's the hottest economy in the world.
23: I think that's right. So, both those numbers are very important, because what they are telling us is that a bigger portion of the population is working, and the reason why the unemployment number went up it was not because people lost jobs. The number of people who are unemployed because they lost jobs decreased. What it is that more people are re-entering or entering the labor market for the first time. Mm-hmm. That's a sign of strength. It means that people looked out and they said, you know what, there are good jobs out there for me to have. When you can create a lot of jobs but not attract people to the labor market if the jobs are low paying, if they don't seem to provide a future for people, or they're just not jobs people want to do. We used to call those like Mick jobs. I don't like to call it that because it's insulting to McDonald's, which is actually a pretty good employer, to be honest. But, you know, jobs that people feel like they have no

0: future in, that they don't get benefits. Those don't pull people in. What's happening now is we're creating good jobs that are pulling people into the labor market. And that's something we should be, frankly, something all of America should be celebrating. But we got to hear it from Republican politicians, yeah, Republican congressmen. They got to celebrate this.
1: That's Charlie Hurt was saying yesterday with the job numbers. It shows optimism and hope. They like it. I mean, you know, the story may be, I know the media paints a pessimistic story, but the people may be inside the economy, John. Inside the economy, people may be more optimistic and more hopeful. So we don't know how these elections are going to turn out, because the difference between what you read and what actually is happening when you look at the numbers, what people are actually doing. You know, again, 1.1 million new job entrants in the last 2 months is a startling number. And so that is not a sign of despair or pessimism. That's a sign of optimism. They want to go to work.
0: Here's the way I look at it. We get these consumer sentiment surveys that tell you that it is the worst economy we've ever had.
1: Yeah.
0: But then we get the consumer spending numbers that tell you it is one of the best economies we've ever had. People are willing to spend. So the way I have put it to people who have asked, how is the election going to go? I say, look, consumer sentiment would tell you it's going to go terrible. But people aren't acting on what they're telling the sentiment surveys. They're acting very differently. So the question is, what do they do when they vote? And I don't think we know. If they vote like they shop, Republicans are going to do very well. If they vote like they've surveyed, they're not. I don't think we know the answer, but I do think what I would say is Republicans, that should tell you, you got to sell this better.
1: Yeah, well, that is,
0: you know,
1: make the sale. Make the sale. All right. John Carney, again, you've got to read his daily Breitbart Business Digest. It's terrific stuff. News editor, Breitbart News editor for Economics and Finance. Thank you, John. Folks, quick break, and then we're going to talk to David Zervos, new counselor to Treasury Secretary Scott Bessent. I'm Kudlow. We'll be right back.
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9: So we have David Zervos. Is new counselor to Treasury Secretary Scott Bessent. He was on the TV show yesterday. He is a friend. David, welcome to the radio show. Thanks for doing this.
10: Thanks for having me, Larry. It's a pleasure to be here.
9: You bet. All right, so you've been a market strategist and economist for quite some time. What's your overview of the economy? Let's start with that.
10: My overview of the economy is that we are in the midst of a once in a 50 to 25 year period that happens when we get these incredible shifts in productivity and in the supply side of the economy, something that you've described throughout your entire career as being one of the main drivers of economic progress. Mm. And we're in it, and it's working, and it's affecting productivity. It's doing everything the textbook says. There are some shifts on the demand side that we can talk about, but the primary driver of this economy right now is a major and significant shift in the supply side, and it's twofold, Larry. We talked about this yesterday. One is the technological advances from AI and all the things that are, you know, once in a generation potential changes, like what happened with the internet or like what happened back with the railroads and many other historical advances. But the other salient, and I think almost just as important point, is the supply side drivers that come from having a pro-business administration that drives this productivity, that drives a desire to invest, and that is lower taxes, certainty on taxes, but most importantly, less regulation.
9: Yep. You know, on the supply side, business is booming. Business
10: Absolutely.
9: Is booming. And people don't understand, or many people, you know, you're not going to have an economy unless business is doing well. You got to have profits. Business firms have profits. They can hire. They can give them pay increases. They can invest in new business equipment, machinery, and technology, and so forth. We're producing more goods, okay? We're producing more goods. And

0: important is this administration set up this economy to be able to do what the president decided to do at the end of February of this year without having us completely fall on our face, which is go after this Iranian terror organization, which has been in place for 40 plus years. And no other president has taken on that incredible task, that unbelievably difficult task. But the economy was set up. And I've got to say, as much as oil prices are up and mortgage rates are up and everybody in the mainstream media is, you know, yapping on about all this negative stuff, this economy, this job market, this equity market has held up incredibly well. Well, up 13% year to date in the equity market, even with interest rate hikes instead of cuts, and even with energy prices up from $60 a barrel to $100 a barrel. So I think that tells you how strong the underlying guts of this economy is. If you can hit it with a 1-2 punch of $100 oil and a shift in interest rates of 100 basis points, you know, when this is all over, I mean, this economy is just going to rip, and this equity market's going to rip.
1: I think it's going to last. You know, that's an important point. When it's all over, et cetera, et cetera. This has legs. This is not just a couple of quarters, David Zervos. This is going to go on for quite some time.
0: No, I hope so. I hope in the midterms, Larry, we don't get sideswiped a little bit and have to take some of this back or slow some of this down. But that's the biggest risk for me. You know, when I was outside the Treasury and talking to clients and investors, you know, they always ask me, you know, what's the biggest risk? I think the midterms are a big risk. And if we do see a slowing in the AI process, if we do see a slowing in the dereg, the tax certainty, the business, the pro-business policies, you know, those profits that you tout so correctly, they're going to be harder to come by. And the economy is going to have a difficult time with that. So I think a lot's on the line this November, Larry. A lot's on the line.
1: Well, I agree. But he'll be president for 2 more years.
0: I agree with that, too. And we can still get a lot done.
1: And he can veto Chuck Schumer. just veto him.
0: I hope we don't have to do that. But then we have to fight in 28, I guess. But, you know, I hate to see even the momentum slow down because the momentum is so strong.
1: How do you like being at the Treasury, David?
0: You know, I love it. I was 17 years ago, I came back to Washington to be a visiting advisor to the Board of Governors of the Federal Reserve System in 2009. And to be honest, Larry, that was probably one of the most fascinating years of my 35-year career on Wall Street and in service. Middle of the crisis, walked in January, you know, the banks were on their knees, the street was on its knees, and the Fed was the only game in town. I had an incredible time, and those were all of my colleagues from when I started in the business in the early 90s working for Alan Greenspan.
1: Oh, yes.
0: We got the music. But I'm happy to be back, and I'm happy to serve again, and I'm happy to be on your show.
1: Well, you're terrific, David Zervos. Counselor to the Treasury Secretary, Scott Bessent. Thank you, my dear friend. Folks, we'll take a break. On the other side, we're going to talk to Alex Gray. What is going on with this whole story about the airplane and the Dubai airplane? Oh, my God, they now found out he was using an axe from the plane. We'll talk to Alex Gray, National Security Advisor. I'm Kudlow, folks. We'll be right back.

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9: There's more talk in the press today about this incredible Fly Dubai flight where Israelis came in. Well, I mean, the original pilot was stabbed, an Indian national, but he managed to open the cockpit door and several Israeli citizens came in and somehow stabilized the plane. There are other pilots on the plane. Anyway, it's just a story that doesn't stop. Now, let's go to Alex Gray, CEO of American Global Strategies now. He was formerly the chief of staff at the White House. National Security Council. Alex, thanks for this. I'm reading the New York Post article today. Once they got the terrorists and they handcuffed him or whatever, there are people on the flight that wanted to free him. I mean, Israelis had to stand up to people, but they were all going to die. And I don't understand this. The guy used a pickaxe. No, he used a crash axe that was already on the plane. Who is this guy? Do we know where he's from?
7: Yeah, I mean, what I've seen, Larry, is, you know, he's been flagged by Omani intelligence, by some other Arab allies have flagged him as a threat. Mm. We know that, you know, he's shown up on watch lists and databases. And, you know, to me, the big picture, Larry, is it reminds us over 25 years after 9/11, after aviation assets were used in the worst terrorist attack in American history, it reminds us that, you know, we can't get complacent. We can't take for granted the last 25 years of relative safety from terrorism. They are still out there. Radical Islamists, radical ideologues are still out there trying to use, whether it's aviation, whether it's other infrastructure, whatever it is, they're still trying to use it to destroy us. And we cannot take that for granted, and we can't stop being vigilant.
9: And you have to figure, you got to ask, had this guy, he was on the watch list, how did he wind up in the cockpit as a pilot?
7: The biggest concern for me is so much of our aviation security system, so much of our transportation security system relies on partners, allies and partners doing their part. And, you know, I think we, for all the inconveniences and all the complaining we all do, you know, the, generally speaking, DHS and TSA do a pretty good job, and the record is clear about that. Whatever we think about the process of going to an airport, the record is clear that we have had a success in preventing a repeat of 9/11 for 25 years. The weak spot has always been, and this is DHS, you know, I saw this at the NSC, DHS is always getting into fights with partners and allies about whether they've taken appropriate action to make their system safe so we don't have to worry about passengers coming on from in other countries and then threatening us at home or our interests when they board a plane somewhere else.
9: I mean, we have to think now more about pilots. Who are these pilots? Who are the pilots? You know, you can never tell. I mean, it's remarkable. He got in the cockpit because he was on these so-called watch lists. So, I don't know. I mean, clearly he was a terrorist, right? I mean, there's no question. He expected to die.
7: Yeah, and look, and it reminds us, too, you know, you mentioned the Israeli passengers, Larry. I mean, it reminds us that we can put the best systems in place. We can do physical screening and security. We can do intelligence sharing about who are these people. We can do all the coordination. Ultimately, like Todd Beamer and like the people in Shanksville, Pennsylvania, it's average Americans, average citizens around the world who are the last line of defense against these people. And that's something we should never lose sight of.
9: Yeah, that's a very good point. Switch gears. Talk about the Strait of Hormuz now opening, right, closed to Iranian. Iran's not exporting any oil. And the reports are, and it's not just from the White House, Alex, but also Kepler, who monitors this, that we're running 18, 19 million barrels of oil a day, maybe up to 20, some days more than 20. We're running pre-war oil deliveries transiting the Strait of Hormuz. Now, this I'm surprised that the price of oil is still up. It's $91 to West Texas. But if we're doing that, it should be a break in the oil price at some point.
7: There should be, and I assume it's the risk factor being priced in rather than the actual supply. Because you're right, Larry. Look, we are actually at pre-war levels. And we're doing something that is not getting the attention it deserves, and it obviously doesn't comport with the U.S. domestic political calendar. But the strategy of using the U.S. Navy and using Secretary Bessent's Treasury Department to choke the Iranian economy is working. We are getting out the oil that we need. But I mean, here are just a couple of statistics. Since you're an economist, you'll appreciate this. I mean, 3 million rials, the Iranian currency, to 1 euro. Right. That is the highest ever recorded. 10% official unemployment in Iran, I'm hearing it's probably double or triple that in reality. Their GDP has contracted 10% just this year, and the last inflation numbers we had were between 88 and 90%. These are not sustainable numbers economically, and that's what the Treasury Department, the Trump administration, the United States Navy are being able to impose on Iran. Again, that may not be consistent with the timeline for that changing Iran's behavior may not work on the U.S. midterm election cycle, but there is no sustainable way for an economy to continue medium term when that's the type of economic pain that's being imposed on them.
9: You know, they're having, on top of all that, and I agree with those numbers, but on top of all that, they're having trouble trading inland with their neighbors. Pakistan and Turkey, Azerbaijan. At least those are the reports. Trucks are stacked up. Truck drivers are sitting there for days on end. Actually, no water and no food in some cases. They're having. If you have an economy that has no money and no goods, you can't function. And at some point, Alex Gray, the thing's going to dissolve. No money, no goods. You cannot function. I know that the IRGC has they've got the weapons in the military, but their own people aren't going to get paid. The businesses they own are going bankrupt, right? I mean, all of this is falling apart. Something's got to give, and I think pretty soon.
7: I think you're completely right, and I think you nailed it when you talked about the IRGC. The IRGC is a business conglomerate, an illicit business conglomerate masquerading as an ideological paramilitary. They are dependent on being able to pay off their various proxies, pay off their various subordinates through ownership of these major state entities, state government-controlled corporations. And those are grinding to a halt. And the ability to pay the rank-and-file IRGC, the Basij militia, the Artesh, the army, being able to pay all of these thugs depends on a functioning economy. Mm. You're completely right, too, Larry, about they tried to reroute their supply chains. When the U.S. Navy imposed the blockade, they tried to move their supply chains inland to Central Asia, to Turkey, to Pakistan. And the Trump administration has done a brilliant job diplomatically shutting that down. Mm. Even if they could do it structurally, and we all know from COVID just how difficult it is to change supply chains midstream. Well, try doing it when the most powerful country in the world is putting pressure on your neighbors not to let you do it. So they are in a very, very, in my view, Larry, an untenable position in even the medium term.
9: You got it. Alex Gray, thank you very much. American Global Strategies, we appreciate it, buddy. We'll talk soon. Folks, I'm Kudlow. We'll take a break. On the other side, great pollster Jim McLaughlin will visit us. Stick around. Much more to come.
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9: We got ace pollster Jim McLaughlin, President McLaughlin and Associates, pollster and political consultant. Jim, thanks for doing this. Appreciate it. We had a pretty optimistic opening, Roger Stone and David Webb. Money's being shuffled around by the Senate, but they said those guys were fairly optimistic. And I wanted to, I wanted to get confirmation. I don't know what your numbers are showing. And, North Carolina, is that not going to work? Is it Whatley's going to lose, but they're trying to save Roger Marshall? And then we'll get to Michigan and Minnesota again. But what do you think about this story?
17: You know, by the way, I was listening. both our good friend Roger did a great job, and David was terrific. Look, you know, a guy, especially Roger, you know, I've been working on campaigns with somebody like Roger for 40 years.
9: Yeah.
17: And he was talking about things like momentum and direction of the campaign. We have a month left. I've already talked to this morning about with three of my campaigns. And these were three campaigns that about a month ago, people were writing off. Mm. Now we're in the game. And we're getting the direction back. We're getting the momentum back because your messaging about these big government socialists destroying the economy, it's getting out there. Because what we've always talked about over the years, the American people intuitively agree with supply-side economics. They may not call it supply-side economics, but they understand lower taxes puts more money in my pockets. As you said, it gives people a pay raise. Mm. Fewer regulations. Exactly right. And making us energy independent. And if you think gas prices are high now, just look at California. Put these people in charge. Because they're going to give you what Gavin Newsom has given, unfortunately, the people of California. He's going to give them record high gas prices. They're paying over $7 a gallon. Now, where the president was yesterday in Alabama, they're only paying about $350, $360. Why? Because they have low taxes and few regulations. I want to specifically talk about North Carolina because that's a great point. A lot of people don't know how to read polls. And I am a huge Michael Whatley fan. And Roy Cooper, he's the pseudo-incumbent. He's been around for a long time. He's been the governor there. He's got 100% name ID. And even if you look at some of these bad media polls, he can't get over 50%. And we have a saying in polling is the vast majority of those undecided, the incumbent, that's all they're going to get. So those undecided voters, that's the key for Michael Whatley. And if he can make his pitch in the last month here to those undecided voters, I think even he can have a big upset.
9: So you've got a combination. You've got the threat of big government socialism and reminding people that Joe Biden practiced that and got 21% cumulative inflation over 4 years. So you've got that. On the other side, you've got an economy that's really humming. I mean, the job a million people in the household survey basically got jobs and had new entrants into the labor force because they want to get good jobs at good wages. You've got an economy that's hitting on all cylinders. It's coming on very strong. You may get as much as 5% in the third quarter when that thing is reported in a few weeks. So I'm just saying you've got big government socialism as a threat on the one side, and you've got Trump delivering, you know, tax cuts, deregulation, and a great economy on the other side. If you message that way, you're going to make some headway. I mean, that has to – they're local issues, I get that, but those have to be the top macro issues.
17: I couldn't agree with you more, Larry. And your point about these folks, you think things are too expensive now? Wait till you put these big government socialists in charge that are going to give us the largest tax increase in American history. They're going to spend out the yin-yang. And your point about our friend, about Joe Biden gave us socialism. It was for all intents socialism. And you know what the crazy part was? When Donald Trump, when he was running for re-election in 2020, we weren't even asking voters about inflation and cost of living because there wasn't any under Donald Trump. When he left office, the inflation rate was 1.4%. That was it. 1.4%. And look, one of the interesting parts is about this, and it's why, to your point, we got to make the sale, is when you ask folks nationally if you think the economy is going in the right direction, no question. You'll get about two-thirds will tell you the economy's off on the wrong track. But when you ask them about their own personal financial situation, they will tell you they are doing extremely better than that because they feel it. They're getting raises in their wages. People have jobs out there. I mean, you think about this low unemployment rate and look at those numbers that the media failed to report 2 weeks ago. I guess it was about 2 weeks ago, where household incomes are at record levels, almost $90,000 a year for the typical average household. That is a ton of money that people are bringing in. And by the way, you know who did best? Black and Hispanic households.
9: Right.
17: They were the ones that got the biggest increases. So we got to continue to go out there and tell that story to the American people.
9: Why do so many of them say that we're going in the wrong direction when their own situation is the right direction? I don't understand that.
17: Because that's what they're hearing in the media. And look, the truth of the matter, these people got buried under Joe Biden's quasi-socialism. They got buried by it. I mean, think about it. When I would do focus groups when Joe Biden was president, people would, I'd say to them, hey, you know, inflation, cost of living has gone up 20%. These people, Larry, would start yelling at me. They would say the inflation rate was way higher than that because that's what they were feeling because wages were, what, about 3% less of what inflation, the inflation rate was at the time. So they feel it every single day. And President Trump and the Republicans are still trying to dig the American people those problems. And what's interesting is when we do work in places like Alabama and Florida, Republican states, they are way more optimistic about the economy than they are in these blue states. And, you know, that's one of the ironies of the big, beautiful bill, Larry, is you know who did the best with those tax cuts? The people in the Democratic states, because they're the ones, and you can thank Mike Lawler for this, in New York 17, he fought to increase the SALT deduction. And what it did was, your typical family in one of those blue states, family of four, they got $8,000 in property and income tax reduction thanks to the one big, beautiful bill. I mean, if they want to repeal those tax cuts, the Democrats, they're going to be punishing their own voters. Every single Democrat across the country is running on that. It's really kind of crazy when you think about it.
9: How are we going to do in the Senate races in Michigan and Minnesota? So you got El Sayed and Mike Rogers in Michigan, and you got Michelle Tafoya and this crazy Nancy Flanagan, who was Tim Walz's deputy fraudster for several years. So those two races interest me perhaps the most.
17: I think we win the both. Mm-hmm. I really do. Mm-hmm. Because I don't think Michigan at the end of the day is going to elect a socialist.
9: Yeah.
17: I mean, here's a guy who wants to get rid of the car industry. Are you kidding me? The guy, El Sayed, he was back in 2018, even before the George Floyd riots, before the BLM and the Antifa riots, he was calling for defunding the police. He invented it. He basically invented defunding the police. And look, you know what? I always tell this story with people. You know, you think you're going to get these famous people that are going to run for office. And sometimes when that red light of the camera goes on, they're not good candidates. Michelle Tafoya has been a terrific candidate. And I think it's a function of you have a great candidate in Michelle Tafoya running against another radical socialist in this Flanagan. And the people in Minnesota, they want change. I mean, that's one of the why you have to fight these elections out in hand-to-hand combat on the individual level, because you have people like Michelle Tafoya in kind of a little bit of a blue-leaning state like Minnesota, who's basically in a statistical tie. You have somebody like Bruce Blakeman in the People's Republic of New York. Bruce Blakeman, there's been surveys, public surveys, that show him he's only down by about 3 points. And that's, again, those undecided voters, they're going to vote against Kathy Hochul. They're going to vote against Zohran Mamdani. So, look, nothing is close to over at this point. We're in the fourth quarter, and we have a super close game. I think we keep the Senate, but I think we got to fight it out. I still think we got a shot in the House to keep the House. I really believe that.
9: All right. It's a lot of optimism today. I love this. This is terrific stuff. All my experts are optimistic. Jim McLaughlin, President McLaughlin Associates. All right. Brother John's coming on Money and Politics later in the show. Anyway, take care. Thank you, Jim. Great rundown. All right, folks, we're going to take a break. And on the other side, we're going to do some stock market work. Stocks are still rising. Anyway, I'm Kudlow. Stay with us.

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2: 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At 1 o'clock, it's the Greek Voice of America, followed at 2 p.m. by the Arabic Baptist Church program. At 3 p.m., it's the Cats Roundtable from WABC in New York, followed by the Larry Cut.
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